0: and deepening of EU-Australia relations. The leaders also welcomed the conclusion of negotiations on a free trade agreement. Data centres in Victoria will be required to source their own renewable energy. The state government has unveiled new rules today, which will require a 150-metre buffer zone between new data centres and homes and will prevent them from being built near schools and childcare centres. They'll also be required to source their own renewable energy, pay for connection costs and upgrades, and use recycled or non-drinking water. But Premier Ben Carroll says he still wants data centres to be built in his state.
1: Data centres aren't just for artificial intelligence. They're supporting banking, healthcare, transport and emergency services. We rely on them every day. So it's far better to have them here in Victoria than overseas.
0: The federal opposition says it doesn't support a call to nationalise 000. It's one of the 11 recommendations handed down by a Senate inquiry which examined last year's Optus 000 service outage. Shadow Minister for Communications Sarah Henderson has told News 24 there was no evidence of a defect in Telstra's emergency call person operation.
2: Yes, there have been problems in the past and they need to be scrutinised, but this has come out of the blue and it just goes to show that when it comes to common sense solutions for the big problems Australians are facing, then insofar as these recommendations, this really makes no sense at all.
0: The report also recommends introducing a reliable text-based service option for contacting 000. A warning, the following story discusses suicide, which may be distressing for some listeners. Current and former members of the Australian Defence Force are one of the most at-risk communities for suicide, according to a new report. Brock Anderson has more.
3: The Australian Institute of Health and Welfare has today published its 9th annual report monitoring suicide rates among the ADF community, noting an overall decrease. Looking at ex-serving females, the suicide rate declined from 23.4 per 100,000 in 2015-17 to 8.3 in 22-24. Institute spokesman Paul Pham says there's a person behind every number, and while the ongoing decline in suicide rates is encouraging, certain groups continue to be at a greater risk than the general population.
0: And if you need help, you can call Lifeline on 13 11 14 or Open Arms, the counselling service for veterans and their families, on 1800 011 046. Turning to sport, Brisbane's Lachie Neale will front the AFL Tribunal tonight in a bid to overturn a one-match ban. Neale was suspended for an off-the-ball strike on Hawthorn's Jack Ginnivan. It was graded intentional conduct, medium impact and body contact. The Lions will cite exceptional and compelling circumstances, the clause which helped Collingwood overturn Scott Pendlebury's ban earlier this year. If the ban is upheld, Neale will miss Saturday's grand final against Fremantle.
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5: 2SBR traffic.
6: Yeah, out at Bankstown, Henry Lawson Drive at Tower Road, there's a broken down truck there. One of two southbound lanes closed. Those are all your major traffic updates for the time being. Let's get into your weather for the week.
7: Weather on 2SBR.
6: Yeah, it's starting off a bit cloudy, but it will get a bit sunnier later in the week. Today's going to be cloudy, high chance of showers, most likely in the late afternoon and evening, with a top of 19 in the city, 19 out west as well. For tomorrow, it's going to be cloudy, high chance of showers, most likely in the morning and afternoon, the chance of a thunderstorm in the afternoon and evening as well, with a top of 22. For Thursday, it's going to be partly cloudy, the chance of morning fog and the chance of a thunderstorm in the outer west in the afternoon, with a top of 24. For Friday, it's going to be sunny with a top of 25. Then for your weekend, Saturday is going to be mostly sunny, slight chance of a shower with a top of 28. For Sunday, it's going to be cloudy, slight chance of a shower with a top of 22 in the city, 24 out west. Now, coming up for the next hour of the Tuesday Daily, we're talking about food divorce. You've heard of regular divorce, but what about a food divorce? We'll go through the details of that. Plus, I mean, going off from divorce, getting into dating, there's the newest, well, it's not a new dating app, but an existing app is being, I guess, converted into a dating app. We'll go through that. Plus your sports report and the reason why this man was fired after 2.5 hours on his first day. Yikes. A lot of work-related stuff in this hour. Plus we've got the low priorities, Shonen Knife and drivers on the way. Up next, we're talking about the thing not to bring to a job interview. Before we get into that, though, This is Simona Castricum, Sweet Relief, this morning at 2SCR 107.3.

0: And it is perceived, from my opinion, my hiring standpoint, that when you show up with an iced coffee or an iced latte, that this interview is just like a stop on your list of errands for the day. It looks like you went to Target, then you went to Starbucks, now you're stopping by your interview, then you're on to the next thing. It looks a little too casual to me. Don't like waltz into your interview all casual with an iced coffee. It just looks like you didn't have time to finish your coffee beforehand.
1: There you go. Are you an iced coffee drinker, Finn?
2: I am, so...
1: Have you done this?
2: I feel like no, but I feel like this is secretly propaganda to make people stop buying iced coffee.
1: Really?
2: The few of us that exist that you do, think, trying to scare us.
1: You think Caitlin Recruiter is the mastermind?
2: Yes.
1: She's been hired by the US government to take out iced coffee. See, I'm not a coffee drinker in general, so I wouldn't be doing this. But a lot of the time in an interview, they offer you.
2: Would you like some water?
1: Yeah.
2: Oh, yes, I very much would.
1: Yeah, stuff like that. But I got to agree. Like, can you not go half an hour without sipping on something? You can't wait till afterwards? Get it for a treat for yourself.
2: I would bring like a water bottle. No, hear me out. I figured out the solution. Put your iced coffee in like a water bottle, I guess.
1: Oh, like one of these things, like one of these metal.
2: Yeah, a metal water bottle. Because they have no idea that you're drinking iced coffee. They think you're drinking water and they're like, oh, good. They just want to stay rehydrated. And that's something
1: well, you
2: take when you leave the house. So it's not like an errand thing. That's how you
1: do
2: it.
1: That's your loophole.
2: That is the solution is literally just pour your liquid into
1: a metal bottle.
2: Well,
1: I was
2: going to
1: say, you could also pour alcohol into it to help you with the nerves. I don't know if you're the type that would do that, though.
2: You just ruined this.
1: Yeah. That's what I would be thinking. If someone's walking in with a water bottle, think, what's in that?
2: Water.
1: More sometimes not.
2: Iced coffee.
1: Yeah. I don't know. I just feel like, can you not go half an hour? And a lot of the time they give you a water anyway. So it's not like you're going to be, you're not going to be thirsty.
2: Right, but what if they don't?
1: Not depriving
2: what if they
1: you?
2: Don't drink water? What if they need the iced coffee?
1: Well, that's a problem.
2: I don't know. The weirdest.
1: Well,
2: thing...
1: you put it on the application. You say, you know, when they have the little box, anything that can help you, and you say, oh, "I've got
2: iced
1: dyslexia
2: coffee.
1: Or something." You can say, "Yeah, I need to drink. I cannot drink water. I need to have iced coffee."
2: Oh yeah,
1: and
2: that's
1: bring a doctor's certificate and say, "Look, this is the proof."
2: What if you work? Interview at a cafe.
1: Yeah.
2: And before the interview, you order an iced coffee from them.
1: They'd be like, okay, we need you to get behind and just make a flat white quickly. You say, hey, look, I prepared this earlier. This is what I can bring to the team. And there it is.
2: It's like, oh, I made this. It's like, no, you ordered that. I made
1: There's a lot of rules going on. We've played stuff before where, you know, they can judge you based on what chair you're sitting in and what you're wearing. Like all these things to think about.
2: Yeah, even then, that's one recruiter over. Like,
1: easier just like, doing a Zoom interview.
2: I need numerous recruiters to come and say, yeah, we don't like people coming in with, like, you need numerous, because it's just one for now.
1: Yeah, we need.
2: It's like, I'm just not going to show up to
1: out.
2: Her place.
1: If you're a recruiter,
2: with
1: speak
2: an
1: out.
2: Iced coffee.
1: Speak out against this. And there's like a turf war going on between the recruiters.
2: There might be one that says, oh, I don't like hot coffee drinkers. If they come in,
1: yeah,
2: those
1: oh, then I know that.
2: But iced coffee people,
1: yeah,
2: they're my people.
1: They're my people. It's a lot to think about. So if you've got a job interview lined up, don't bring an iced coffee.
2: Or bring two.
1: Oh, you can offer. That's a little bribery.
2: Exactly.
1: That's a good point you make. Speaking of drinking, we're talking about food next. A food divorce. You've heard of a regular divorce. I'm talking about food divorce. Up next. For the meantime, you can text in 0468441073. What's an ad that haunts you? I've got to say, that new Stan ad where they're yelling a song. It's not for me. What about for you? It's 10:15. You're on air with Campbell, Steve, Boom, Smith.

0: 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When the levee breaks,
1: hi, I'm Simon Marnie. 2SER is so important on so many levels. It's vital for musicians, performers, and visual artists to publicise their works. It's important for people interested in news and current affairs, or for building an informed community. 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I can't imagine a future media landscape without the valuable input 2SER makes to developing the media practitioners of tomorrow. In that alone, 2SER is so important.

0: Last Breath off your feature album for the week, Dogtooth by Sweetie. This is Sweetie's debut album. It's filled with post-punk unease, gothic country, and snaring rock sensibility. It's going to be releasing this Friday, September 25th, and 2SCR is getting the exclusive all week. We're playing the full album for you before the launch date. And Sweetie will be launching the album with a special pop-up show on Saturday at a dog park in the Inner West. It's to be confirmed, so stay on the lookout for that. Plus, it's not just a normal vinyl giveaway. We're giving away a limited edition hot pink wax vinyl copy of Dogtooth to a lucky 2SCR subscriber. So if you want to be in the draw for that, email win@2scr.com with either Sweetie or Dogtooth in the title. You're on air with Campbell Steenbaum Smith, 20 past 10. We're talking about food divorces. So this is when two people are living together, but they stop planning, cooking, and eating as a combined unit. So okay. Each person, they handle their own meals, they do their own schedule, according to this relationship therapist, Erin Pash. So she's saying that post-pandemic, mismatched work shifts, meal prep burnout, strict diets, and the explosion of GLP-1 medications like Ozempic are the biggest reasons for this new dynamic. What do you think of this?
1: I support it.
0: Yeah, you'd eat. You got a partner and you're eating, you know, they want to eat at 6 o'clock, you're eating at 8.
1: I'm eating at 7:30.
0: On the dot. I'm eating
1: no,
0: between.
1: No, not on the dot.
0: I eat between 6:30 and 7 most
1: six,
0: nights.
1: 6, 7.
0: I always know. Anytime there's a 6 and the 7.
1: 6:30 and sorry, you're my always brain's gonna, I hate it though because you're like, I have to eat now.
0: Yeah.
1: Imagine literally like getting in a relationship with someone that's like, you normally eat at 6, 7.
0: Yeah.
1: And they normally eat like 9 and you just.
0: Well, that wouldn't work out, would it?
1: You never could ever. You have food divorce from the start. What would that be?
0: It's a dating red flag. If you can't get to the table together and eat, well then what else is going on?
1: You go to the couch and eat.
0: Yeah. What hope have you got? Well, I get the different schedules and different foods and all that sort of stuff, but as if you can't just get your separate stuff and just eat together.
1: Well,
0: or even if one's eating later, you can join them at the table.
1: They probably do that. I feel like
0: the study said that they're just eating separately.
1: What? They don't eat... What?
0: Together. No, this is what I mean. It's a food divorce.
1: The only part I understand that is like if they have different schedules.
0: But even then, at some point... When you're free, do you not eat together?
1: I don't...
0: It's very confusing.
1: We need one of these couples on the show.
0: Yeah. If you're going through a food divorce, you can text in 0468-44-1073. You can also text in about ads that haunt you. For me, it's the KFC and this new Stan ad. They're just screaming a song in my face. It's 8 o'clock at night. I don't want to be screamed at.
1: I feel like I need to watch the ad.
0: For you, it's any movie and TV show.
1: Like, going to a cinema, the most terrifying time is right before the movie starts because it's just a bunch of trailers that sometimes tell you too much.
0: Do you want spoilers or no?
1: No, because, like, just it's kind of photographic memory. It's photographic memory, but only with, like, movies and shows. And I don't want to sit in a movie and be like, I'm waiting for this shot that I've seen to show up.
0: Yeah,
1: sort
0: right.
1: Of thing. Like, I just want to... go in as blind as I can instead.
0: Yeah, I like that. I want to know nothing. I want to discover it. But then a lot of the time I don't read a synopsis or something, so I'm halfway through the movie. I don't know what's going on.
1: I love doing that.
0: I hate it because I'm like, why am I here? I don't know what's going on. And I thought, I feel dumb. Am I supposed to know what's going on or is it just me?
1: No, that's just a bad movie then.
0: But I feel like they're really good movies.
1: But if you don't know
0: like
1: what's going on...
0: Christopher Nolan, what was going on?
1: You could have picked so many other movies for this issue.
0: That just comes to my mind.
1: Genuinely, such a confusing movie.
0: But I was like, this is too smart. I don't have enough IQ points for this.
1: It's not too smart. It's just very...
0: Any of those movies, though.
1: Confusing and hard to... I don't know. Like, the first time I watched it the next day as well.
0: Yeah.
1: To understand what I just watched.
0: And did that help?
1: Well, I had subtitles on the second time round, so.
0: Oh, so you cheated.
1: Yeah.
0: That's a bit of cheating. Well, you got to do what you got to do. Well, text in 0468-44-1073. What's an ad that haunts you? This is Shonen Knife, Tortoise Band's Pot Cleaner's theme. Up next, though, we're talking about the latest dating app.

0: Lea Senior, part of the crowd of her album Road Night. Lea Senior is the folk musician from Melbourne. You're on air with Campbell Steenbohm Smith on the Tuesday Daily, 10:30 now. Now, LinkedIn is the new Tinder. It's the newest dating app. There was a survey of 1,000 US workers. They used the resume building site Zeddy. They did this survey. 1 in 8 respondents said that they were hanging around on the LinkedIn site to lead them into a romantic relationship.
1: Okay.
0: And 25 respondents agreed that the app, as a way to date, it's fair game, basically. And someone said, LinkedIn profiles now communicate far more than someone's job title. They offer insight into personality, values, and credibility, which helps explain why some people are looking beyond networking and viewing the platform through a more personal lens. That's the study authors stating that.
1: Is that just not the same as a dating app?
0: Yeah, so...
1: like, you say what your job is, you give a little bit of your personality
0: through your
1: answers.
0: It's very ambiguous. It can be very ambiguous on those. You can just say, you know,
1: and your LinkedIn
0: retail.
1: Your LinkedIn is
0: artificial. It tells you exactly where you are. It tells you exactly where you are.
1: Yeah, but you make, like, all these posts and, like, things that, like,
0: oh,
1: is a front.
0: I don't post.
1: Yeah, but it's like you use your job voice.
0: That's true. Well, even then, I'll just write all my stats, basically. Well, millennials and Gen Z were more likely than Gen X and boomers to use LinkedIn to vet a partner, which that makes sense. Ever done that?
1: No. I don't go on LinkedIn.
0: Oh, well, I've got it. I'm all over LinkedIn. And I will search up the person to see what comes up.
1: And then if they have, like, LinkedIn Pro, they'll know.
0: Yeah. Well, I've turned it off in my settings. Mine just says an anonymous LinkedIn user. You can change it. Or you can say someone in... it gives a vague sort of, someone in media and entertainment has viewed your profile, or you can give your actual name.
1: And,
0: I do the anonymous.
1: And your partner will then ask, are you in media and entertainment?
0: Yeah. That's a good conversation starter. I don't think there's anything wrong with that. You go to Google, you go on Facebook, you check all the platforms.
1: I mean, people
0: you check
1: do
0: their
1: like
0: tagged
1: Insta
0: photos
1: stalking.
0: On Instagram. Yeah, exactly. It's no different. You want to know what you're getting into.
1: But it's like to find them.
0: But then it's scary if they know where you work and it goes a bit south. What do you do? Do they call you up your workplace? Thank goodness for me, there's no number to call.
1: I don't have any answer to that. That's kind of like the issue, yeah.
0: Well, nothing will happen to me.
1: But it's
0: famous last words, touch wood, hopefully
1: yeah,
0: nothing.
1: But then it's
0: but
1: also a thing.
0: I'm well protected at where I work.
1: Information is everywhere.
0: That's the thing, exactly. You can't escape it. Someone's got something on you, whether you like it or not.
1: It's you're kind of just doomed if... this randomly turns sour. I mean,
0: well,
1: get on the apps.
0: LinkedIn is such a bizarre app, I've got to say. The amount of posts, people write full-on essays about the fact that, you know, they had tea with the CEO. Or they had a productive meeting that day. I don't care. And you don't need to write a 500-word essay about that.
1: It just kind of seems like Instagram for your job.
0: I'm beyond grateful to be part of this team. Like it's too much.
1: Own.
0: To the point where it sounds like, are you joking? That can't be how you actually think. No one actually talks like that in real life.
1: That's what I said at the start.
0: Let me go on LinkedIn now. Let's see if I can find anything interesting. Someone's wrapped up at Channel 9.
1: See, I'm not going to complain if someone does do this stuff for the dating things, but it's like, I'm not going to do it.
0: It's not for me. I just like, it's just so funny. It's so bad, it's good. Just hearing people indulge. Like, it's so self-indulgent a lot of the time. Oh, nothing's really on my feed that's that interesting, to be honest. It's just a lot of reposting. So that's I just repost videos that I've created. And that's just my digital, because you can apply
1: that's
0: through LinkedIn.
1: Footprint.
0: And then you just, well, it's not, I'm in some of them, but not
1: my
0: in all of them.
1: My footprint is like dead. It's just like an empty account with no
0: No one knows where
1: no
0: you are.
1: No soul, no shell.
0: No one can find you. Have you even accepted my request? I don't think you have. Let me find you.
1: I'm like making so many people wait. I remember.
0: But what makes your LinkedIn so special?
1: Nothing.
0: So why are you acting? You're like Beyonce who follows no one. Like you're not at that level.
1: Yeah,
0: I
1: just don't care enough. I don't care enough to actually go in the
0: That's
1: app
0: fair
1: and
0: enough.
1: Accept people.
0: I like just growing my empire.
1: It's
0: like,
1: terrifying.
0: Half these, I don't know
1: because people will find me.
0: Well, they can find
1: request.
0: You, but good luck actually physically finding me. You know, you got to get through. You got to bypass a lot of security.
1: You got to hack the phone, like in those spy networks.
0: There's nothing. I'm not hiding anything. There's nothing there to hide. Hey, but talking about the sport report up next.
1: Ooh.
0: There's a bit of NRL. There's some big F1 changes. Plus, Max Verstappen, who's my favorite driver on Red Bull, he did this series, Max versus 100 go-kart drivers on Disney Plus.
1: What?
0: I'll go through the results of that, but it's pretty predictable. You could probably guess what happened there. For now, though, this is Scrap. This is Julian Meyer teaming up with Dasuki Tanabe this morning at 2SCR 107.3. 25 minutes till 11 o'clock. You're on air with Campbell, Steve, Bram Smith.

0: Dial in and zone out after a long day with the space in between, bringing you down-tempo sounds to mellow out your evening. Organic jazz, soul, dub, ambient, post-rock, and more all coming up in the space in between. 10 p.m. tonight on 2SER 107.3.
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0: The low priorities, Darwin 42 this morning at 2SCR 107.3. You're on air with Campbell Steve, I'm Smith. It's time for your sport report. We'll start off with a bit of F1. So going in a bit different this week, Max Verstappen, who drives for Red Bull, one of my favourite drivers, he got with Disney Plus and he's done this series, Max versus 100 go-karters. So all these go-kart drivers from around the world, his goal is they've got
1: like skilled drivers?
0: No, they're just anyone. I saw just some influencers. People. I just saw some, awesome, like all different people getting on that. And then he had, the challenge was he had an hour to try get to the front. So he started at place 101 and he had an hour to get all the way to first place, get through the crowd. And within the first lap, probably halfway through the first lap, he went from 101 to 37th.
1: Yeah.
0: And then he got to number one in 37 minutes.
1: Yeah. Okay. That's
0: which of course
1: impressive. I mean the first lap it's like
0: everyone convoluted together.
1: Yeah.
0: People going off track and he's just weaving in and out, in and out.
1: We
0: all knew that was gonna happen though.
1: Yeah, easy makes sense. It's also like he's literally skilled in the art of like overtaking.
0: Yeah, he's very aggressive. That's why I like Red Bull, why I followed them for so long as a kid. They were like the Sebastian Vettel, you got Australian Mark Webber, all the aggressive drivers.
1: I've heard that name before.
0: Yeah, well, he's now Oscar Piastri's kind of manager, consultant.
1: Okay.
0: And speaking of F1, the 2027 dates are out. Melbourne, Australia's going to be third on the calendar. So the Melbourne Grand Prix is going to be April 2nd to 4th, that whole weekend there. And they're now doing a sprint race there. So it's a 100-kilometer race. It's one-third of a normal race length, and it's designed to be a fast, sort of flat-out race. No mandatory pit stops. It's basically just a... It's really a test of skill as opposed to team strategy
1: so
0: with these sprints.
1: So you're saying I can just do it without zero pit
0: stops
1: and let the tyres
0: just
1: die.
0: Go. Just go for it. So it's one of 10 in the next season. It's the most of any F1 season to date, having 10 sprint races.
1: Okay.
0: It's good. It adds a little bit of a challenge, an extra like old school F1.
1: And so we still haven't had any new race in like the last week. We're still in like the waiting period.
0: We've had races. We had, off the top of my head. Let me get the app up. Azerbaijan is up next. We just had a race. It was Madrid. It was the new Mad Ring. Madrid.
1: Yeah.
0: Because it wasn't Barcelona.
1: Kimi won, right?
0: Yeah. It was the first winner for like, that. So you've like been listening. You know what's going on.
1: I've been
0: on.
1: Listening. I'm tapped in because I'm surrounded by too many people
0: that
1: know.
0: That's true. Well, you can tell us what's going on in NRL.
1: Yeah.
0: That seems to be the world you're in.
1: No, kind of.
0: In proximity.
1: I got one team my friend's rooting for, he puts it on his story and I like did a text reply being like, yeah, and then he just sends a gif being like, bro thinks he's on the team.
0: Yeah.
1: I'm like, okay, now I kind of am on the team.
0: You've got the inside scoop, so tell me what's going on.
1: So in NRL Men, it was a good weekend to be rooting for the red and blue teams as the semifinals for the NRL Men occurred. And Saturday, we had the Roosters crush the Sharks 46-10. Then on Sunday, in a much tighter battle, the Knights defeated the Warriors 12-10. Newcastle and I.
0: That's your team? Represent?
1: Well, it's my location. I don't really care what team wins. Yeah. I'm just surrounded by people that want that to go.
0: I see.
1: And then next week, we're going to have the preliminary finals, which are going to be the Dolphins versus the Roosters on Friday and the Knights versus the Panthers on Sunday.
0: All right. And then the women's.
1: Yeah. In NRL Women, this last weekend was the elimination finals. And Saturday, the Broncos beat the Knights 40-16. So the Knights are now out.
0: Womp womp.
1: Yeah, in one side they won, one side they lost. While Friday, it was a much slower match as the Raiders caged the West Tigers from scoring even once, beating them 6-0. And the next weekend will be the semifinals where Saturday the Roosters will face the Raiders and Sunday the Titans will tackle the Broncos.
0: There you go. Well, that's your sports report. Up next, we've got a bit of a work theme going on in this hour of the Tuesday Daily. We're talking about the reason this man was fired after 2.5 hours of his new job.
1: Oh, that was quick.
0: It was for a reason I wouldn't think he'd be fired for, but I can see why. We'll go through that next. For now, though, this is Divers Holiday this morning at 2SCR 107.3. 12 minutes till 11 o'clock. Text in 0468 44 1073. What's an ad that you cannot stand? It's haunting you.

0: Karate Boogaloo down home. You're on 2SCR 107.3 on air with Campbell Steamboat Smith on the Tuesday Daily, 5 minutes till 11 o'clock. Now, this guy in New York, Chris Smalls, he's 35. He recently confessed that he was fired from a corporate gig, his new job, after 2.5 hours because his bosses cited hygiene issues.
1: Okay.
0: So he says he showered the night before his job began and he wore a brand new polo shirt. And he showed up at this tech company he was hired to work at. And he was told to take an early lunch break. This is where it all goes down, right? So before he even made it out of the building, he received a call from the temporary agent, or the agency, sorry, notifying him that he was being let go for hygiene issues. That's pretty bad.
1: Pretty quick.
0: Yeah, 2.5. You've barely set up. You've barely picked your wallpaper on the computer. He asked both his roommates and a friend if he smelled. Both said no. And Smalls, I mean, the name doesn't help. Chris Smalls, if you replace the A and the E, becomes Chris Smells. So that doesn't work out for him.
1: I need you to explain that to me because I can't, like, yeah, I can't visualize it in my head.
0: So he said he's got a cat and a dog and his apartment is clean. He lives with a clean freak and there's only one roommate that smokes. So it can't be that.
1: So what's
0: the culprit then? Is it just...
1: something happened.
0: Maybe they just needed an excuse.
1: Yeah,
0: Thought, you know what? This guy's not for us. But wouldn't you come up with something a bit more sort of less humiliating?
1: No.
0: Or you just want the person to never step foot in that building again?
1: I'm not sure. It really comes down to a lot of information being obscured. Like something... there's a reason and we don't know it. An only person that knows it would never admit it.
0: That's true.
1: Being the boss.
0: I'd inquire though. Like, what part of me? What is the smell? Because then you can identify closer. Like,
1: oh,
0: is it BO?
1: Like interrogate?
0: Yeah, is it BO? Like, what are we dealing with?
1: Yeah,
0: is it a bad
1: cologne? Say, like, you can just lie and just say BO and then it's like done. And I don't know. That isn't
0: this guy's really like, gone. I mean, investigate, asking his roommates to smell him. He's saying he's showered the night before. I mean, do you think he sounds a bit guilty?
1: Well,
0: he's really over-explaining how he went around, how clean he is.
1: He asked his roommates.
0: But he's going over the board asking
1: but
0: how clean he is and trying to say, look, I am a clean person. Look, I live with a clean freak and I have a polo shirt.
1: Oh, extra things
0: that sounds like someone that's a guilty sort of...
1: I think the only information that would be needed is the... I did the stuff the night before and I asked my roommates and they said no. Just that information is kind of what you need for me to be sold that it was just kind of a lie.
0: Yeah.
1: It seems to be fired, but like that's what
0: crazy.
1: It just seems like.
0: It's I've never heard. I don't think you can do that here. I don't know if in America or New York it works.
1: Where
0: differently
1: is this?
0: Here. This is in New York.
1: And
0: a tech company.
1: Tech
0: well,
1: company.
0: Tech,
1: AI.
0: Not to stereotype, but
1: AI?
0: There is that. Yeah, an AI tech company. Maybe they're replacing him with AI.
1: Maybe the issue... No, because it's tech. Maybe the issue is he had good hygiene.
0: He was... Yeah, he smelled
1: fired.
0: Too good. It's like, hang on, this is odd. We're used to the room smelling like BO and Lynx Africa. Something's wrong with this guy. He doesn't belong with us. I guess we'll never know.
1: Maybe that could be... I don't know.
0: I'm kind of
1: curious because it seems like a lie. So it's like, why did you need a lie and fire him so quickly?
0: That's what I mean.
1: It's like suspicious curiosity.
0: We'll have to do some more investigating. Can we send over 60 minutes to do it? I feel like they'll figure out something quickly.
1: Send over a field agent.
0: Yeah, figure out what's going on.
1: One of us gets to go over. Do we get... does our flight get reimbursed?
0: Get the exclusive. That'll be good. Yeah, it's a story worth telling. I'm sure there's... I'm sure there's heaps of people. But
1: I'm sure it's really important.
0: I think so. I want to know, like, what was the smell? What was so bad about him?
1: There's no smell. It's a lie, Campbell.
0: It's poor hygiene issues.
1: It's a lie.
0: Maybe someone saw him go to the bathroom and he didn't wash his hands. Maybe that's what they're talking about.
1: Oh, that's a good one. That's a good one, actually.
0: Yeah,
1: that's fireable.
0: Don't touch those keyboards with those hands. We'll go through some more Tuesday Daily right after this. Your 11 o'clock news is up right now, though.
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3: Hello, I'm Laura Devoy. The Defence Minister says Australia is on track to acquiring a nuclear-powered submarine. The federal government announced the pathway to acquiring the subs in 2023. The next milestone, getting the Submarine Rotation Force West up and running, is due for completion by the end of this year. Richard Miles says the nation is also on track to deliver the first Australian-built nuclear-powered subs.
4: In terms of the construction of SSN AUKUS, which will be the Australian-built submarine here in Adelaide that will roll off the production line in the early 2040s, you are seeing construction happen at a pace right now at Osborne.
3: Women are reporting extensive abuse on dating platforms. The study by the Mindaree Foundation reveals almost all women surveyed experienced at least one abusive behaviour over the past 3 months. The foundation's Jacqueline Judo-Larson says dating platforms aren't doing enough. She details the types of abusive behaviours.
5: What's particularly concerning is the forms of abuse. It's not only obvious forms like threats or unsolicited sexual messages, but psychological harms like gaslighting, manipulation, and coercive behaviours that have become far too common.
3: A medicinal herb found in cold and flu supplements will be phased off Australian shelves over links to severe allergic reactions. The Therapeutic Goods Administration has confirmed Andrographis has been barred from new medicines entering the Australian market following reports of anaphylactic reactions. Existing medicines will not be removed from the market immediately, but the TGA has encouraged suppliers to recall products containing the herb. Andrographis is used in about 80 products, including cold and flu medicines, in Australia. Djibouti's refugee crisis is worsening as people flee renewed conflict in Yemen between the Iran-backed Houthis and the Saudi-backed government. Several thousand people have made the dangerous sea crossing, with many landing in the port town of Obok. The BBC's Frank Gardner is there.
6: One father said to me, "How can I just sit there when my children are shaking in fear?" And the overriding message I got from them is that they're not taking sides. It's the airstrikes that are terrifying for them, because what's happened is that the Houthis have made this lightning advance down the coast, displacing the coalition of Yemeni, roughly loyal forces backed by the Saudis. And the Saudis have responded with horrific airstrikes that are leaving probably a lot of damage on the Houthis, but also terrifying the civilians.
3: Regional Australia's unique and emerging sporting competitions and events are the subject of a new exhibition. Shannon Kirkwood has the details.
7: Regional Rivalries has opened at the National Library of Australia today. The photographs selected for the exhibition include dry riverbed boating, disc golf and lawnmower racing. The exhibit is a celebration of the diversity of Australian sporting culture and demonstrates the important role of sport and competitive events in bringing regional, rural and remote communities together.
3: Three additional viewing sites for this weekend's AFL Grand Final have been announced in Perth. They'll operate on a first-come, first-served basis. The City of Fremantle is estimating up to 40,000 people may attend the sites on Saturday to watch the Dockers take on Brisbane. Turning to sport, in netball, Diamonds coach Stacey Marinkovic has named a 14-player squad for the Constellation Cup. Sarah Clow, who was recently handed a suspended two-match ban after pleading guilty to assault, is included in the squad. Australia will host New Zealand in Sydney and Melbourne next month.
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0: Yeah, the roads are looking pretty good out there. No major incidents to report on for the time being, so we'll get straight into your weather for the week. Yeah, it's a bit of a mixed bag this week. You kind of get all sorts of weather. Today's going to be cloudy, high chance of showers, most likely in the late afternoon and evening, with a top of 19 in the city, 19 out west as well. For tomorrow, it's going to be cloudy, high chance of showers, most likely in the morning and afternoon, the chance of a thunderstorm in the afternoon and evening as well, with a top of 22. For Thursday, it's going to be partly cloudy, slight chance of a shower, some morning fog as well, the chance of a thunderstorm in the outer west in the afternoon with a top of 24. For Friday, it's going to be sunny with a top of 25. Then for your weekend, Saturday is going to be mostly sunny, slight chance of a shower with a top of 28. For Sunday, it's going to be cloudy, slight chance of a shower with a top of 22 in the city, 24 out west. Now, coming up in the last hour of the Tuesday Daily, Raygun. We're talking about her only last week, her documentary or something, or maybe the other week. She's got a clothing line. I said she should have jumped on that ASAP. Well, better late than never, but it's kind of flopped. We'll go through that. Plus, one of my guilty pleasure shows, it's getting a spin-off, and it's got me confused. I'll go through that. Plus, Jake Paul, remember him? He faced off against an AI robot, and he let it have it. I like that. I don't like how sometimes when you're fighting a robot or you know, you're trying something out, you try to be nice. He just went straight to it and snapped the leg off. We'll go through that. We'll play the audio. Plus, we've got our game Order Up, and Queenie, Nat Pulvevic, and Erykah Badu on the way. Letting Off Steam, though, is up next for now, though. This is Bella Brown and the Jealous Lovers. Stay Too Long here on the Tuesday Daily. 11:05, you're on air with Campbell Steenbaum Smith.

0: Bella Brown and the Jealous Lovers, Stay Too Long. You're on air with Campbell Steenboom Smith on the Tuesday Daily. You know what time it is.
1: Are you ready? Are you ready?
2: Let off some steam.
0: Yes, it's letting off steam with me, Campbell Steenboom Smith. This is my weekly segment where I just get to rant about things that are annoying me in my world. And you can join in on the text line at 0468 44 1073. Now, I was talking earlier about in the line for the iPhone 18. I was upgrading. I was also filming content. So I was running out of storage. I needed to upgrade with all the content I'm filming now, and it's a good tax deduction. But so I got the new phone, but it locks you out of everything. I did the trade-in with me, the old one. And it's just a pain, like, resetting everything. You got to log back into everything. Because some stuff, it does basically a carbon copy of what the old phone was. So I've got exactly the same apps. Some were already logged in, some weren't, including Microsoft Teams.
3: Oh,
0: that's the problem. No. I've got Microsoft. I've got beef. So I go into Teams and you need the Authenticator app, because that's the latest thing. You got to have an Authenticator app for all these different things. So I log in, and because it's attached to the old phone that hasn't really been wiped, it's been taken in, but I haven't removed it from my account yet. I couldn't get any of these verification codes, because it's asking, like, put in this code to confirm it's you and all this sort of stuff. And on Teams, I'm trying to log in and it's redirecting to this Authenticator app. So it takes me from Teams to this app. I'm trying to log in. I'm not getting the code. It's like, how can I get a code if I'm already on the app?
3: Because your other phone is getting
0: exactly.
3: The code.
0: Exactly. It's like, Well, how am I supposed to log in on an app? And then it's like, I can't get back onto Teams to type in the code because I'm on the app. Like, I'm doing the Face ID. That should be enough, right? So it's all this back and forth. I was getting really agitated. I was trying the desktops, trying my phone. I was ready to just throw everything and just go back and get the old phone. And I thought, why not just log in with a password? What was wrong with that? I'm not trying to infiltrate the FBI. I'm just trying to get into my Teams account.
3: They want to make everything more complicated.

0: one-time code. Why can't you just do that? Why do I have to use an app for all this stuff? It's really annoying.
1: Okay, but if you think about it, you found a hole in the security logic.
0: In terms of what?
1: In terms of the fact that if you have an issue, you need to contact them, but the only way to contact them is through the thing.
0: Why can't I do it? So I wait till Monday. I've got a meeting because I had the workplace injury. It's the never-ending meetings and calls and how are you and all this. It's great, but anyway, it was through Microsoft Teams. Could have been anything else, but I used the link and it works. I'm in the account on my laptop. I can't log into anything else though. And as I'm doing the meeting, I'm contacting support for help because at that point I can, on the desktop, I can get, you know, get through to Outlook, get the email, and I get a reset link. And then I get into this, it's like a temporary password. It's in the support section. Only the tech people have access to this. And I go, I see my phone and I click remove. And it then logs me out of everything. And once again, I'm back to square one. I can't get into anything Microsoft. And then I go do the try other methods. Then it says I've been blocked. They blocked my account. I couldn't get in. I was like, how do I get... Thank God the website, it was through something else. When you contact tech and you're talking back and forth with them. So I went into my history and found the browser again and got in. And I was like, hey, I've been blocked by this now. Why is this not working? I've removed the phone and I'm out. So they eventually get me back in after a while. I finally add myself to the app. You got to scan the QR code, sign your life away just to get into... Just to go into team. I don't know why I wanted to get into it anyway.
1: Very convoluted for just that simplicity.
0: It's easier to get into my bank account than to get into Teams. That's crazy. That's where my finances are. And yet Microsoft Teams, it's like a group chat. That's it. That's all I've got it for. I think, why all this back and forth? Why have we got to rely on a stupid app? That's my main point here. With all these, I get the security, I get there's hacks and there's all that sort of stuff. But seriously, do we need to be that? Why does every app or Microsoft, Google, they've all got their own authenticator app. And then the Microsoft one doesn't work. It's really annoying.
1: They did that with our uni too.
0: Yeah. Yeah. It's the same thing. It was through Google.
1: What was it? Was there a code we needed for it? Because I just got a point where I just did like a notification thing. So
0: yeah,
1: I just simply just had to...
0: Yeah, you had to enter a six-digit code. But then Microsoft wants you to do the same thing. But then it's the face scan. Then you do a specific number that's supposed to pop up on the phone. And then I'm like, this is the phone. It's the same number. It's everything. Like, what is the problem? Why can't I just use my password? At some point, and then why is every option just another way to get into the app? And then it's annoying because I'm trying to get into, I'm on Teams, and then it bounces to the authenticator app. It opens it there. It's like I'm on the app. I can see my email there. Why does it keep referring to me? Like, how am I supposed to enter a password on an app I'm already on? It's not going to send me a notification.
1: On the bright side, a hacker who's trying to get in is also
0: that's what they
1: having
0: probably
1: the
0: thought.
1: Same struggle.
0: Yeah, it's really frustrating. I get why they're doing it, but at the same time, it's like, geez, is the password not enough?
1: No.
0: As a worst case scenario, and everything's got to be tied to authenticate. Like, it's just at the point where it's frustrating doing all this stuff. What are your thoughts on this? Text in 0468441073. Finally, I'm back in. I don't know. Was the juice worth the squeeze? I don't think so. But I have completion issues. I have to, if I'm out of something and I'm trying to solve a case, I have to solve it, otherwise I cannot sleep right.
1: Yeah, that's
0: so I can sleep. I can sleep well.
1: The juice worth the squeeze.
0: Yeah, you haven't heard that. I don't think it was worth it. Speaking of not worth it, we're talking about Ray Gunn's clothing line. I said she should have done this immediately after the Olympics. Cash in on that, and she's waited three years to do this.
1: It takes a long time.
0: The movement. It's not that hard to go on Etsy and iron on a logo of yourself.
1: Okay, you that's do what it right now.
0: That's what the merch is.
1: We're gonna
0: you
1: have
0: go
1: you
0: to
1: do
0: any
1: it.
0: Drop shipping. You go to any. You go to Temu. You go to any Alibaba, and you can get it. You can get anything made. And there's people that were doing unofficial merch probably as well. So it's definitely possible. But she left to run a bit late. We'll go through the clothing line up next. For now though, this is Queenie. Day is long. This morning at 2 SCR 107.3, 16 past 11. You're on air with Campbell Seymour.

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Phone call, liberation or entrapment. Mercury in retrograde, at midnight all was well. But suddenly the box became engulfed with a beam of light. Somebody get some fizzle tonight.

0: Yeah. This black box need a black ox. This black box is crack rocks, coded and COVID sponsored and hosted. Like checking the yes box on a love letter, they go together. Black box. Like Snoopy and Woodstock, they flew around. Never found black box when the plane went down. Ooh, codified and codeine, them niggas famous now. Same nigga, shame us now, black box. It's a dark place with no face, thief in the night, no trace, moving too fast in the slow pace. Back in the past, it was no race. Back up that ass, shake it fast with no haste.
1: You a fine motherfucker, won't you?
0: Yeah, black box can be a place of life and death, but outside in the air is where the portal is. Khadijah and Harriet on a golden chariot, flying high 9 ETH above the Dipper, while you greasing clippers, pleasing strippers. But if you need it quicker, weed and liquor, live on TikTok, blasted on the black box.

0: Black Box, Erykah Badu, together with The Alchemist this morning on 2SCR 107.3. You're on air with Campbell Steenbohm Smith, 23 past 11. Now, before we get into Ray Gun's clothing brand, we've got Boris texting in. This was about, we're talking about how Gen Z, they're being told, don't bring in iced coffees to interviews.
1: Bring them in a metal bottle.
0: Disguise them. This recruiter chick was saying, don't do it, it's unprofessional. Boris agrees as well. He said, I couldn't text you before, but regarding the latte in an interview, if I was interviewing and a candidate turned up with a coffee of any kind, I would just say goodbye before they even sat down. Even F off wouldn't be inappropriate. They do not deserve any more respect than what they have clearly displayed themselves. It's very clear the exact that they think about what they think about having a secure job, earning a living, and what their attitude will be in the job. And who's that dingbat pandering to the iced latte drinkers like she's afraid of offending them? Does that mean a flat white or a cappuccino is okay? Such idiots would probably infer that. They're obviously being spoiled and pandered all their lives, and it's about time someone brought them back to reality. I like that, Boris. I like someone that stands by an opinion.
1: I still think just put it in like a metal bottle.
0: He's got a strong opinion, and I like that. I don't think just go half an hour without drinking a coffee. See, here's the thing. I don't drink coffee, so I don't understand the struggle when people are like, I need my morning coffee and all that.
1: I don't
0: understand
1: either.
0: That. I don't need it.
1: I mean, some people, it just like energizes them.
0: I'm just high on life. What can I say? It's very hippie of me to say.
1: It's a very insane.
0: Any thoughts? Text in 0468-44-1073 on that. So Ray Gun's clothing line. So I said she should have done this from the get-go. As soon as that, she did that kangaroo
1: She'd
0: pose.
1: Been a part of her team.
0: Well, because my boss at my main job approached her to be a manager, so she gave me the lowdown on what the PR plan was for her, and one of them was a clothing line.
1: Okay.
0: And I said she should have done a clothing line, like dance clothes, like for if you're a ballet dancer or hip hop or whatever, like dance specific clothes,
1: shoes.
0: Not just slapping your face on a hoodie, like actual design for dancing. Would make sense. And don't call it something to do with you because the brand has to live outside of you because you've only got 15 minutes.
1: It's kind of like, well, not the 15 minutes fame thing, but it's like, is Tyler the Creator made golf?
0: I don't know.
1: That's what he's like,
0: his clothing brand.
1: Yeah, his clothing
0: brand.
1: So I mean,
0: it's got to live outside of you. So she launched this clothing brand, better late than never. It's called Ray Gun Threads. Now, here's the problem. You don't call it yourself. It's like, blah, blah, blah, by Ray Gun or... just out, it needs to live outside of you.
1: I feel like it's also just threads is a very generic.
0: Yeah,
1: it's a very generic sort of like.
0: Very ChatGPT. No thought into that. Well, the online store, it includes hoodies, t-shirts, keyrings, and stubby coolers. So
1: ooh,
0: if you're looking to get into
1: keyrings.
0: That, it's all got custom Ray Gun branding, just doing the kangaroo pose on some of them. And the promo video was so bizarre. There's no need for audio because it's just a song, but she's in this skate park. She's standing on top of all the little ramps that the BMX bikes go on. And then there's a train going behind her. It was really weird. It's like, I suspect the husband filmed her. Because that husband, I think he's the one to blame for all of this. And it's just like he was filming. It's like when you film someone on holiday when they're eating in a restaurant or they're like walking around. That's what it looked like. It had no professional qualities whatsoever.
1: I gotta say though, the logo ain't that bad.
0: It's so
1: the
0: boring.
1: R logo,
0: it's so uninspired.
1: But not the like the back
0: Who
1: of the shirts
0: Who would
1: want to
0: wear
1: one.
0: That? Who would want to wear that?
1: I feel like it's also the plate. Like, now we're going to like we're being critics and nitpicking clothing like decisions.
0: As we
1: the
0: should.
1: R is too small, right in the center. When I feel like it should be more like on like the top, like right or left of the shirt, rather
0: yeah,
1: than
0: it's too much.
1: In it, it just looks a bit. It's too small.
0: Yeah.
1: It needs to take
0: That's
1: up space
0: I mean. No
1: if you're
0: thought.
1: Putting something in the center
0: it's
1: of the
0: It's an iron-on sticker that they've just lazily put on and that's a clothing line.
1: Where was the focus group? We should have been a part of the focus
0: exactly.
1: group.
0: Exactly. Well, there's not many followers on the page. I don't think many people knew about it until I saw this article.
1: And now they know.
0: Well, hey, if you're late to the party, that's what happens. So I guess coming to a...
1: Everyone's late to the party.
0: Coming to a...
1: Sorry, I'm interrupting that. That expression has lost its flavor now. We are not a punctual generation.
0: Yeah.
1: Everyone is late.
0: Well, I was going to say, coming soon to a Vinny's or a discount clothing store near you, Ray Gun Clothing. That's where it's like you'll wear it for 10 minutes and then it'll go away.
1: I might get it.
0: You might buy it?
1: At one of those discount places then.
0: Fair
1: I'll
0: enough.
1: Be like, ooh,
0: yeah,
1: just for the meme.
0: It needs to be on significant... I'm not paying full... What are the prices? I don't even know.
1: Ooh, it's a lot.
0: If she's charging anything over $50.
1: Like, the t-shirts are just $60. Then hoodies crazy. Are $120.
0: What?
1: Kids' tees are $50.
0: That's stupid. That really is.
1: It's kind of is like
0: Country Road's cheaper than
1: prices.
0: That. That's bad. Tommy Hilfiger's cheaper than that.
1: Gotta make money.
0: Well, I don't know how much she's going to be making from that. Who wants to wear a big R on their, jumper with a kangaroo?
1: It's more of a tiny R.
0: Yeah, but then they're like, what does the R mean? Oh, it's Ray Gun.
1: Yeah.
0: And then what do you look like? A flop.
1: A Ray Gun fan.
0: If there's any left. Hey, up next, we're talking about my guilty... I've got many favorite shows, but my main guilty pleasure show, it's getting its own spin-off series. And I don't really understand what the point of it is. We'll talk about it next. We'll go through that. This is Crazy Eyes. Three Malos this morning at 2SCR 107.3. Just gone 11:30. You're on air with Campbell Steamboat Smith.

0: Yeah, that's Pay Rise off your feature album for the week, Dogtooth by Sweetie. Sweetie's the Sydney-based alt-rock and country punk chick. This is a debut album, and it's filled with post-punk, unease, gothic country, and snaring rock sensibility. So this album will be releasing this Friday, September 25th. 2SCR is getting the exclusive all this week. We're playing the full album for you. Plus, if you want to win this album on vinyl, not just any vinyl, though, a hot pink wax copy, you got to email win@2scr.com with either Sweetie or Dogtooth in the title. That sounds a hot pink vinyl. That sounds good, Finn. Like a colourful vinyl.
1: Maybe
0: not just the boring black
1: pastel
0: one.
1: Pastel pink.
0: I like hot.
1: Hot
0: your
1: pink
0: eye,
1: is nice,
0: boom,
1: but I think it's
0: there
1: like
0: it is.
1: Too strong for me.
0: I love it though. I love a neon color.
1: Ooh, yes, neon's good.
0: Neon's always fun.
1: I'm here for a neon.
0: Look, we're talking now about one of my favorite shows. It's my guilty pleasure show, The Block. Do you like The Block?
1: I really thought you were gonna say I'm a celebrity.
0: Nah, that's boring. That show. This is great. The Block. It's just watching bogans screw up houses.
1: So
0: who doesn't like to see that?
1: It's just a renovation reality show.
0: Pretty much. It's just so fun because like, they've clearly got no idea what they're doing. They're building these houses in what, like a couple months to obviously some corners are being cut.
1: Yeah.
0: And it's just fun. And well, the latest season, it's all 50 shades of beige. They love a bit of beige and wood. All the houses, like, get a bit of color. Wouldn't kill you to get a navy
1: blue
0: couch.
1: Can we get like a rainbow season?
0: Yeah, a season where they can't do any sort of stone, beige, or flesh color.
1: A season where every single room needs to be a different color.
0: Oh, that's a good one. I don't know how that will, as Scotty says, I don't know how that will do with the buyers.
1: Okay, but where is this leading? Because you said a spin-off.
0: Well, yeah, speaking of another series. So this is on Stan. Next year, it's premiering. It's The Block, The House Next Door. So it's following fan-favorite blockheads returning from previous seasons to tackle a sixth renovation over the fence from the regular block. So it's two blocks going head-to-head almost.
1: What's two blocks?
0: Two blocks. So they've got the normal block where they're doing five houses or something. And in this one, they're doing another house, but it's all-stars, so they know what they're doing.
1: Oh, well, so it's just all-stars.
0: It's just the best of the best are coming back.
1: Yeah, so it's just
0: all-stars.
1: And
0: it's like they're versing each other.
1: Wait, they're versing. Wait,
0: and that's what it looks like. Because each week the contestants
1: aren't
0: will be
1: already versing each other.
0: Well,
1: in the original,
0: they're versing each other, but then they've got another team to verse. I guess it's like a red versus blue situation. But each week the contestants will be renovating the same rooms week by week. So the all stars will do the bathrooms. The regular blockheads will do the bathrooms. This is what I don't understand. Like, why not just have a separate series where they're just doing a separate block as opposed to trying to tie it in together? That's too much. There's too many blockheads to look after.
1: The newbies are on their own show.
0: Plot. Yeah, and then the all stars are on a separate show, but over.
1: But they're competing against one another.
0: They're right
1: the
0: next
1: two
0: to each
1: different
0: other.
1: Shows.
0: That's like if the block was here, right? You got the normal people. They are outfitting this 2SCR studio, and right next door to us is UTS building one. So you've got the all stars there. That's how close they are. It's literally over the fence. That's what I mean. Over the fence. That's what I don't understand. Why not just have a separate?
1: That's so fascinating to turn it into like two different shows.
0: But then one you got to pay for. Now I like the block, but am I paying for Stan just to watch?
1: Yes.
0: What I'm they're probably
1: you
0: already going to
1: the block. You love the block,
0: but I don't. They're going to show you the all stars anyway. The blockhead. I'm a blockhead, but I don't want to see. It's
1: you
0: too
1: wanna
0: much.
1: See, you want to see them?
0: They used to do a block twice a year. That's too much.
1: Yeah. Now this is. This
0: yeah. Now
1: is
0: it's
1: the block
0: it's
1: twice a year.
0: But at the same time, too much to watch.
1: You can just like watch one season at one moment and then like months later when you're like on a block kick and you need a new
0: one of it,
1: you do that.
0: What's interesting though, because the blocks, they love an endorsement. They're very, I wouldn't say they're subtle with their product placements. Like someone's got a headache and they've got a shot of them walking into Chemist Warehouse and then they pick up the Claritine or whatever and then they're playing pickleball and the court's got, you know, Hydralyte.
1: What is this with pickleball?
0: Well, the last season they had a pickleball court. That was the prize. You got a pickleball court in your house. Thanks to Arnott's Bickies, Chemist Warehouse.
1: Everywhere.
0: I don't get
1: it
0: either.
1: I'm losing it.
0: So it's for Stan, because you're paying, it's a subscription service. They're not going to have ads, so they're still going to have their famous product placements.
1: Yeah, but like every streaming service is getting ads.
0: Oh, but
1: has Stan not gotten ads yet?
0: Oh, they probably do, but I'm talking about embedded in the show.
1: Yeah.
0: Not a separate
1: ad
0: break.
1: Oh, yeah. Like, because the ads for...
0: Because they rely on, you know...
1: The streaming
0: McCafe,
1: service.
0: They rely on Combank. They rely on all those people, but for Stan, they don't really need it. But I wonder... Yeah. That's one of my favorite parts of the block, though. They're just so shameless about it. And they're so not subtle when they bring it up. It's just... It's like, how are they going to tie in Combank and Arnott's Biscuits to renovating a kitchen?
1: They go, oi, partner, we got to go to the bank.
0: Like, yeah, they literally
1: you
0: do wanna, that
1: you
0: stuff.
1: Want, you,
0: one's like, oh,
1: get
0: on, the way back,
1: on the way
0: on the way back from Beaumont Tiles, Sally stops off at McCafe to get the latest. Like, they're so, I love how they try weave it into the storyline, but it's clearly just, you know, ticking a box. There's your, see, there's your endorsement.
1: That's comedy.
0: It'll be interesting to see, but I don't know. Maybe I'll do a free trial. And I'll give it a go.
1: But you'll have to wait until, like, the very end.
0: Yeah, that's right.
1: To activate it to get the kick from
0: yeah,
1: it.
0: Yeah, that's true. Oh, I didn't even think of that. That's good thinking.
1: Yeah, that's why you got me.
0: Yeah, that's why you're here. Up next, we're talking about Jake Paul. Remember him? The TikToker turned... Oh, not TikToker. This is before. This is a YouTuber.
1: I knew him from Disney Channel. That's
0: yeah,
1: where I was
0: he went from Disney to YouTube to then a boxer. And his latest opponent has been an AI robot. And he let that robot have it, let me tell you. We'll go through that next. For now, though, this is Lucky, Nat Pulvevic.

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0: Without You, Phoenix James, this morning at 2SCR 107.3. You're on air with Campbell Steve-Ohm Smith. Now, we're talking about someone I don't think has ever been discussed on 2SCR. We're talking about Jake Paul. Remember this? This was a little rap he did. So if you don't know him, he started as a Disney Channel kid, and then he became a YouTuber, and then he went on social media, and now he's a boxer. So he's versed Mike Tyson. He's done all the...
1: Michael Tyson,
0: yeah. So he's now faced off against his toughest opponent, I would suggest. An AI robot, a humanoid robot. This was at the Embodied AI Showcase. And let me tell you, he let that robot have it. Take a listen to this.
2: Is humanity doomed?
0: Oh, kicks it. Body slams it. The leg comes off.
1: Let's keep in mind, let's create a picture. So the robot is like a third of his height.
0: Yeah, it comes up to his
1: knee. Let's like
0: or
1: break
0: something.
1: The illusion that he just beat the hell out of a tall robot.
0: The robot's shaking its arms around. It's getting ready.
1: It's so tiny.
0: Up.
1: It's not going to win.
0: Kicks it. And then he breaks the leg off him. That's so funny. Because normally with those conventions, everyone's like, oh, you know, be careful. And you don't want to, as a bit of a joke, you'll just pretend like it's beaten you. But he did not care. He just went in and it's the only time maybe he would win against a fight. So he decided, you know what, I'll take my chance here.
1: It's just so violent to destroy
0: it. The one time I'll come off as a victor, so let me
1: Golly.
0: Kick that. I wonder what the company said after that. Does he have to replace the leg?
1: They probably got mad, told him to pay or something. I'm not sure like,
0: how do you
1: what
0: fix
1: that
0: a robot,
1: robot is
0: leg.
1: Or whatever.
0: It's not sure. It's not just one screwdriver. Like you'd need a whole...
1: No,
0: that's gone. Is it a write-off?
1: It kind of splattered itself.
0: Like a car, is it a write-off or can it be saved?
1: But
0: also, are they stupid? Like,
1: both.
0: If they're going to have a robot at this convention that's going to box people, it's going to be beaten by someone.
1: The
0: I
1: thing
0: mean,
1: they
0: I
1: didn't
0: could
1: comprehend
0: it.
1: Is Jake Paul.
0: Yeah, that's true.
1: You know him and his brother, they went to the Pentagon?
0: When? Recently?
1: Like, literally this weekend.
0: I don't understand. What are they? I don't get them. I never really follow them. They were big in high school.
1: I follow...
0: I never got the bit.
1: I don't think... We don't follow them, but we know because just
0: you
1: for
0: just
1: some
0: know.
1: Reason they get, like, attention.
0: Yeah, for doing whatever.
1: For fighting Michael Tyson.
0: Yeah, that's it. That's his big claim to fame. Well, I guess it means that robots still have a long way to go when it comes to fighting and
1: oh,
0: destroying.
1: When a robot beats Jake Paul.
0: That's when we know it's all over.
1: That's the test.
0: When you've got the least common denominator, you know, destroyed... That's when you know we should panic and run. Up next, we're going to do Order Up. Speaking of panic, I'll see if I can get... I've been on a streak recently. I've got three out of threes in a row.
1: This one is just going to be the most guessing.
0: Oh, okay. Well, I'll look forward to that. I'll warm up. We'll warm up to this is the Womack Sisters Chauffeur. This morning at 2SCR 107.3. 10 minutes till Greg Poppleton takes over for now. It's the Tuesday Daily with Campbell.

0: The Womack Sisters chauffeur this morning at 2SCR 107.3. You're on air with Campbell Steamboat Smith. 5 minutes till midday when Greg Poppleton takes over. For now, though, we're doing Order Up. This is our little game where Finn will give me different scenarios or time things throughout history, and I'll have to order them up into what happened first.
1: Yeah.
0: And I've done pretty well. I've had 2 weeks where I've gotten all three.
1: Guessing.
0: Yeah. Oh, yeah, you did tease that there's going to be a lot of guessing today.
1: Yeah, so each thing is from the same year.
0: What do you mean?
1: The two options happened in the same year.
0: Oh, so it's based on the month, or?
1: Yeah, so let's see. The biggest gap between two events is 6 months.
0: Oh, okay. So there might be stuff that's days apart. I'm going to have to figure it out. I'm going to have to order it up. All right, well, let's hit me with the first one.
1: Okay, which happened earlier? Oreos were introduced or the sinking of the Titanic?
0: Ooh. Are Oreos that old? If you're talking about the biggest gap is 6 months. You know what? I'm going to say the Titanic happened first.
1: Okay, well, wrong.
0: Really? Oreos were introduced
1: about a month beforehand, March 6th, 1912, to the sinking of the Titanic, which was around April 15th, 1912.
0: I thought it was 1917.
1: No, that was
0: 1912.
1: Yeah, it's 2 years before the war started.
0: I see.
1: Yeah.
0: Well, I've ruined my streak now, so... Yeah. I've got nothing to lose now, so you can hit me with the next one.
1: Next one is, which happened earlier, the last official execution using a guillotine or the original Star Wars film being released? The first one.
0: I feel like I've heard a thing like this before. Like when Star Wars came out, they were still executing people through the guillotine. So I think Star Wars came before.
1: Yeah.
0: Oh, okay. So I have heard
1: May 25th, 1977 to a September 10th, 1977. So, I can't do the math because September 10th just happened.
0: Yeah, true.
1: So we're like the something anniversary.
0: Happy anniversary. Yeah.
1: It's like the something 9th, 59th anniversary? 49th maybe?
0: Are they going to do something for the big 6-0? I don't know.
1: Yeah, 49th anniversary, I think it is.
0: Oh, okay. I'll say something 50 soon.
1: Yeah. Big half a century.
0: Yeah. I don't know. Is there going to be like a special celebration?
1: They're going to bring it back.
0: Yeah. For one day only. All right. What's the last one?
1: The last one is, which happened earlier? The Eiffel Tower being completed or the Nintendo being founded?
0: Yeah, because Nintendo's really old. That was from the 1800s.
1: Yeah.
0: I think it was like a card game or something.
1: Yeah.
0: I'm going to go with, I reckon Nintendo was first.
1: So, you're wrong.
0: The
1: Eiffel Tower was completed apparently March 31st, 1889.
0: Yeah.
1: And Nintendo was founded September 23rd, 1889. So that's the 6 month gap.
0: And that's the biggest one we've had. Wow.
1: Yeah.
0: That's crazy. Like in different parts of the world, what was happening?
1: And it would have been Japan and France.
0: Yeah.
1: That's,
0: well, I got to restart my streak now.
1: Is that 1 out of 3?
0: 1 out of 3. Hey, that's 33%.
1: Which is under 50%.
0: Yeah, but that's still in the grand scheme of things.
1: Wait, you got asked 3 questions. You got 1 right. Yeah, that's 30.
0: You know
1: you got 33%.
0: It's easy
1: getting
0: to
1: one
0: say.
1: Right.
0: It's easy to say when you're over there and you've got the answers.
1: Yeah, when are you going to do this to me?
0: Probably never.
1: Exactly.
0: I like to be in the hot seat. I like a guessing game. It's a gamble. 50-50.
1: Yeah, I need to find one that
0: it's not like they were super out of... It's not like 200 years later something happened. It was 6 months.
1: Yeah.
0: So it's good guessing.
1: Kind of a guess in a barrel, though.
0: Well, we'll reset the streak. Hopefully I can do better next week. For now, though, that's it for the Tuesday Daily. Greg Poppleton is up next. We'll see you next week.
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3: Yes, men, it's one for the lash-on, two for the straddle, three to get hep, and four to get limp as a boiled doodle. Tonight, our cadenza cloud is going to rain all over you with a flock of damp dotted quarter notes. 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Timmy Rogers, the Delta Rhythm Boys. Our special guest, Mercer, with a Johnny frontispiece. And that top dumper par excellence, C.P. Johnson. And now, here's your master of ceremonies and guide through Arpeggio Alley, Ernie Whitman.
4: Thank you and greetings, Gates. It's a pleasure to announce to you that today is an anniversary for me. 52 weeks ago today, I dribbled my first vowel over the threshold of this hall. And in honor of myself, I would like to say, hooray for Whitman! And now that you know my name, I'd like to know yours. So when I say three, everybody holler out their name. Ready? One, two, three! Ah, good, good. And now that we know each other, I want you to meet C.P. Johnson and his metal menagerie, manipulating the digits on a hunk of hop called Sherman Shuffle.
2: On this week's non-stop mix of swing and jazz, as Ernie Bubbles Whitman says, we start off with the orchestra of C.P. Johnson, and we also hear from the Delta Rhythm Boys in a Jubilee broadcast over the Armed Forces Radio Service Hollywood in 1944. Then we go way back to earliest radio. A few commercial recordings from 1927 and 1928, then a broadcast from 1929 by Coon Sanders and his legendary Nighthawks. Your Phantom Dancer feature artist this week is bandleader and later car factory worker Bob Chester, broadcasting on this very day in 1939. And then we take a musical journey with the orchestra of George Sterney. 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

0: CP. That was an apt appetizer. And now, men, here come four cats up the alley who are going to nibble the nub off of a khaki kilt. By popular request, it's their fifth appearance in the hall. The Delta Rhythm Boys. How do you do? What's your selection, boys?
1: We'd like to do an old-timer, honey. One that was nudging the top rung on the hit parade ladder this time last year. Johnny Mercer's Black Magic.
0: And proceed, boys. Proceed.

0: Thank you. That was one for an autumn evacuated Andante. And now we double back for a couple of nods in order to have a trilly visit with our tub thumper, Johnson with the CP handle. CP, what have we got to be cuffs for the cats?
1: Well, the cats and I would like to beat our little original in the groove we call Mop Mop.
0: That sounds like a fine brace of specs and spots. Begin at the beginning, CP.
1: Nobody here could disagree. Take Beethoven and jive with me. I'll show you my symphony. Mop, mop, it's a good one too. Mop, mop, even on a honeymoon. 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

0: E.P. 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My arches have fallen way down below the snake's navel. 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
1: Well, it's been solid, man, so help me. It was a killer, and I just want to say a groovy success to all, and so long.
0: Thanks, C.P., thanks. Meantime, this is Ernie Whitman masticating his moles for all the guys and gals and inviting you to lend us your auditory apparatus next week at the same groovy hour. Don't forget Jubilee spelled backwards is Ela Bouge. Plan to you now and dig you later. So long!

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WAAM, Newark, New Jersey, located at 1 Bond Street. We are presenting an Edison program this afternoon, and Mr. John A. Scott opens the program by playing an organ solo.

Ladies and gentlemen, in presenting the Maytag Frolic, we've engaged the famous dance band of Coon Sanders. And the first tune tells us all about the Don Juan of comic strip fame, Harold Teen. By the way, this melody is from the pen of Mr. Saunders.

He doesn't treat him rough. 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He can take a flapper's heart and tie it in a knot. He doesn't claim to know a thing, but boy, he knows a lot. Africa is full of heat, but he is twice as hot. So he deserves his fame. And here's the Sheiky's name, Haroldine. Haroldine. He's the perfect type of flaming youth, if you know what I mean. Haroldine. Haroldine. He's the answer to the flapper's prayer, a human love machine. He is romance personified, and his credentials are bona fide, and every queen on the screen would adore the brand of kisses that are purely Haroldine.

0: is romance personified, and his credentials are bona fide. 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
1: I'll say he's hotter than a pistol. But now they tell us about the father of waters, he of many moons, reaching from the far north, carrying on his bosom joy, laughter, comfort, tumult, romance, through the homelands into the warm embrace of the Gulf Stream, the father of waters, Mississippi,

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And real true happiness I have found among the birds and bees. Say, listen, I'm a happy-go-lucky cuss, never quarrel and never fuss. 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Sort of satisfied with everything, including darn good health. 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There's a reason I'm telling you, how can anyone go wrong?

0: asking for any wealth. Sort of satisfied with everything, including darn good health.
1: Cooney, Joe has just contributed his philosophy with the sittin' and the whittlin' all day long. What have you to say for yourself?
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3: CBS presents the new sensation of the nation, Bob Chester, his saxophone, and his orchestra.

Ladies and gentlemen, we pause briefly to remind you that you're listening to the dance music of Bob Chester, his saxophone, and his orchestra playing in the Mayfair Room of the Hotel Van Cleve in Dayton, Ohio. On with the music as the orchestra plays Dancing in the Dark.

And playing for you, ladies and gentlemen, from the smart Mayfair restaurant of Hotel Van Cleve in Dayton, Ohio. Vocalists on the program were Kathleen Lane, Al Stewart, and Stu Braden. Heard on the program, dancing in the dark from Bandwagon, A Man and His Dreams from Star Maker.

0: WJSV, Washington.
1: President Roosevelt has asked for a lifting of the arms embargo provision and other important items. What the answer will be is now up to Congress. The second question arises on the other side of the Atlantic and will be answered there. It arose with the assassination of Romania's Premier Armand Colonescu. And the question there is, does the assassination herald a new move by a foreign power to encroach upon Romanian territory? Romania herself has said that the assassination has no international significance, and she will continue attempts to preserve her neutrality. Semi-official sources in London, however, point to the fact that immediately after Colonescu was assassinated, a new premier was appointed and a new military government established. British sources said this might indicate Romania's fear that if she could not keep the situation under control, a foreign power might use this as an excuse to come in the interest of pacification. In Bucharest, 8 men, all members of the Nazi Iron Guard, were executed as the assassins of Premier Colonescu. And the new premier, General George Argăneșanu, commander of the Bucharest army and former war minister, ordered out troops and machine guns into the streets of Bucharest to round up other members of the Iron Guard organization. Columbia's shortwave listening station here in New York tuned in during the evening on broadcasts of the government-controlled stations of Europe and heard from them 4 versions of the murder of the Romanian premier. Here is how the explanations of the assassination came over the government-controlled airwaves. From Bucharest, quote, "The murder was strictly an internal matter. It has no international ramifications. 8 of the assassins have been executed. There is no unrest," end of quote from official Romanian sources. From London, by way of the Overseas Service of the British Broadcasting Corporation, came this version, quote, "Suspicion is definitely directed against the Iron Guard, a Nazi organization in Romania. It is significant that Romanian police last night searched the houses of pro-Nazi Germans in Cernăuți, and documents were found instructing the Germans what to do when German troops reached the Romanian border. 80 arrests of pro-Nazi Iron Guards were made. An official Romanian announcement said that the execution of the assassins had taken place at the scene of the crime as a warning to all who would follow the Iron Guard. Placards carrying the warning were posted." And that's the official British version. The announcer on DJB, the Nazi shortwave station in Berlin, was permitted to explain the assassination like this, quote, "The allegation that the Iron Guard member shot the Prime Minister is not plausible in view of the fact that orders have been issued to the Iron Guard not to disturb the neutrality of Romania by terrorist acts. The Prime Minister was the mouthpiece of Romanian neutrality, and he became victim of his devotion to neutrality. The crime," the Berlin announcer continued, "can be traced to Polish circles who, in connivance with British secret agents, wanted to get rid of the man who wanted Romania to stay neutral. Premier Colonescu had aroused the displeasure of Poland and Britain by interning the members of the Polish government who deserted their country and fled to Romania, by disarming the Polish soldiers who crossed into Romania, and by seizing a shipment of gold from Poland which was destined for another place." End of quotation. The German announcer further said suspicion was cast upon the British because, according to his version, all telephone and telegraph wires from Romania were cut immediately after the assassination, and yet the BBC was able to announce the Premier's death before anyone else heard a word about it. Berlin's announcer answered the British allegations about pro-Nazi espionage activities in Cernăuți by charging that the whole story was pure fabrication, concocted by British journalists, of whom, the Nazi announcer concluded, there had been a tremendous influx into Cernăuți. The version of the shooting which came from Paris Mondial, French shortwave station, was somewhat similar to that from London. In addition, the French pointed out that the technique used by the killers was exactly the same as that used by the Nazi killers of Chancellor Dollfuss of Austria in 1934, when Adolf Hitler was preparing to annex Austria for the Reich. In both instances, Paris Mondial said, the killers immediately seized the radio station and announced the assassination as a signal for a general uprising. Public opinion in Paris, the French announced, holds that Colonescu was the victim of Romanian Nazis. The news you have just heard was a digest of Press Association dispatches. Further details will be found in your newspapers. Your announcer, George Putnam, this is the Columbia Broadcasting System.
0: 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The forecasts cover a period of 36 hours beginning at 7:30 tomorrow morning. For the District of Columbia, fair, slowly rising temperature in afternoon, Friday. Saturday, fair and slightly warmer, gentle northeast winds, Friday. Maryland, generally fair with slowly rising temperature in the interior, Friday. Saturday, fair with rising temperature. Virginia, fair Friday and Saturday. Slowly rising temperature in the interior of north portion Friday. Somewhat warmer Saturday. 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Station WJSV operates on a frequency of 1,460 kilocycles by authority of the Federal Communications Commission. Our next program will come to you at 6 o'clock tomorrow morning. 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
2: 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I'm Greg Poppleton. I hope you've enjoyed the show, and I invite you to tune in again same time next week to your favourite local station of the Community Radio Network. The Phantom Dancer is produced in the studios of 2SER in Sydney. Heard across Australia over CRN, the Community Radio Network.

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0: One Night Stand invites you now on a musical journey with George Sterney. Greetings and welcome to the smart and fashionable Bronze Room of Cleveland's Hotel Cleveland, ladies and gentlemen, as One Night Stand invites you on a musical journey with George Sterney.
1: Dancing gets underway in the Bronze Room this evening. Dark and handsome Jimmy Reed, vocalist with George Sterney's orchestra, is one of those who wants land, lots of land, and an old cayuse. One of those who sings, "Don't Fence Me In."

The music of George Sterney, his piano and his orchestra, the songs of Gail Stafford and Jimmy Reed, originating from the Smart Bronze Room of the Hotel Cleveland on Cleveland's Public Square. The maestro entertains next with a pair of Latin American rhythms, starting off with Druma Negritas.

Well, here's another something that's sweet, but it's been going the rounds for quite a while now. Russ Morgan wrote it, and it's served very well as a theme song. Does Your Heart Beat For Me?

from the smart and fashionable bronze room of Cleveland's Hotel Cleveland, One Night Stand has sent your way the dance rhythms of George Sterney, his piano and his orchestra, and his featured vocalist, blonde and lovely Gail Stafford and Jimmy Reed. This is the Armed Forces Radio Service.

0: Greg Poppleton with your non-stop mix of swing and jazz on 2SER every Tuesday, The Phantom Dancer. Coming up next, we tune in to WCBS Radio, New York City, 21st of April, 1956. 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And then it's Trad Jazz by the Eddie Condon Group on 1945 Radio with a song by Lee Wiley.
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4: Hello, everybody. How y'all? This is yours truly, Alan Freed. Get your dancing shoes on and welcome to the Rock and Roll Dancing Party. From Hollywood, California, we welcome you to the big beat in popular music in America. And here's the king of rock and roll himself, Alan Freed. Thank you, Roy Rowan, and welcome to our show, starring one of the greatest names in music, the swinginest band in the land, Count Basie and his orchestra, with Joe Williams and our special guest stars of the week, Faye Adams and the Robins. And away we go. First up, Count Basie and the orchestra and the Bleep Blop.

Say, folks, you ever notice how you can spot a really fine piece of music right from the start? That's something you know, first time you hear it. Our show is originating from sunny California this week. And on our rock and roll dance party, here's recording star Faye Adams to sing Shake a Hand.

very much. And we're going to do some more wailing on our rock and roll dance party with the great Joe Williams. And all right, okay, you win.

that great style of Joe Williams that made him so popular and famous with the great Count Basie organization. You know, I'm really a fortunate guy having this opportunity to bring you the music with a big beat every week. And that's not all. From Hollywood, California, Faye Adams returns with I'll Be...

Thank you very much, Bay Adams. And folks, if you have favorite rock and roll performers you'd like to hear on our future shows, be sure to write to us and let us know who your rock and roll favorites are. Just write to us in care of Rock and Roll Dance Party, Columbia Broadcasting System, 485 Madison Avenue, New York City. And we'll have your favorites on a future show. And now back to the fabulous Count Basie and his orchestra. And a little thing called Basie Land. Here we go, Basie.

0: folks, a big beat in popular music in America, the Rock and Roll Dance Party. And we hope you plan to be with us every week at this time for a rockin' good time, starring Count Basie and his orchestra, the swinginest band in the land. And this is yours truly, Alan Freed, saying thanks for listening. God bless you all, and good night, everybody.
1: 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So gather round for a dance party next week. The Rock and Roll Dance Party is produced and directed by Lou Melamed. 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
5: It's time for jazz, ladies and gentlemen, the music of America's greatest jazz musicians. Tonight, the Shelly Mann Quintet and the Stan Getz Quartet from Broadway's famed Jazz Cafe, the Basin Street in New York City. We invite you to the music of the Shelly Mann Quintet, and later on, we'll hear from Stan Getz and the quartet. And starting off tonight's show, here is The Dart Game.

It's the Shelley Man Quintet, ladies and gentlemen, featuring Charlie Mariani on alto, Stu Williamson on trumpet, Leroy Vinegar bass, and Russ Freeman piano, and the boss man himself, Shelley Man, on drums. Our next tune is written by the man about the Steinway, Russ Freeman, and it's called B's Flat.

Russ Raymond's tune called Bee's Flat. From the Basin Street of New York City, the music of Shelley Mann and the quintet. In just a moment, our Basin Street Jazz continues with music by the Stan Getz Quartet. Can you see over the horizon from the windows at your house? See what's in store for your family in the future? Oh, of course not. And that's why the savings bond slogan is so important to you. It's this: for the big things in your life, be ready with United States savings bonds. 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These amounts will grow into savings bonds automatically without your even missing the money. Before long, you'll have a stack of them, each one paying back $4 at maturity for every three. 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And now we're ready for the Stan Getz Quartet playing at the Basin Street Cafe here in New York. And here he is, ladies and gentlemen, and Little Girl Blue.

Stan Getz, Little Girl Blue. Very wonderful indeed, too. And incidentally, Shelley Mann is sitting in on drums during this little session here at the Basin Street. Here again is Stan Getz, Lover Come Back to Me.

From Broadway's famed Jazz Cafe, the Basin Street in New York City, you've been listening to the music of Stan Getz, the quartet featuring Shelly Man on drums. Earlier in the program, we heard from the Shelly Man Quintet. Giselle McKenzie and Stuart Foster join Percy Faith and the Woolworth Orchestra in chorus in a rousing salute to the warm friendship Canada and the United States have enjoyed over the years on this Sunday's edition of the Woolworth Hour. The Australian Jazz Quartet has something to make music about, too. And make music it will on the same lighthearted show. And just to add another note of excitement to the proceedings, Percy Faith offers the first radio performance of his own composition, A Dream of Lisa. For gracious listening, be sure to hear the tuneful and star-studded Woolworth Hour tomorrow. This program has been presented through the courtesy of the American Federation of Musicians, James C. Petrillo, President. Now stay tuned for President Eisenhower, who follows immediately over most of these same stations. 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
1: Coming up at 2 p.m. today, catch up on all the vinyl-only Crate Digger's delights with When the Levee Breaks, exploring funk, soul, rock and roll, and all the in-betweens with Pete, EO, Jim Ritchie, and Modman on 2SER 107.3.
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See what happens, Yank? Everyone seemed to like that one. There's no question about it. A few years ago, some records came out that everyone liked. The name of that label was Mugsy Spanier's Ragtime Band. One of the cleverest of those sides was an idea of Joe Bushkin's and Mugsy's called Relaxing at the Turo. And it goes something like this. Stacy, take it.

Thank you, ladies and gentlemen, Muggsy. It's a pleasure to hear that anytime. Relaxing or not relaxing, you know that. See, I have something concerning this next number to say. It goes something like this. I have spent most of my time, evenings, to date, working in little clubs, off and on 52nd Street here in New York. Why not? Because fellows I was working with included Joe Bushkin, the late Bunny Berrigan. Practically the most regular customer in the place was Johnny DeVries. One night, Johnny came in with a song. It was from a score from Flop Musical. I forgot the name of the musical. And I know the name of the song. It's called If I Can't Get Started With You. But Johnny had a little trouble inducing us to play this song. Well, thanks to John DeVries, Bunny Berrigan established this song as a must. It's always a standard from now on. And there's a young lady here who feels the same way I do about it. Miss Lee Wiley is going to sing it. Jeff?

I'm Greg Poppleton, getting started with another Phantom Dancer this same time next Tuesday. That's from 12 noon here on 2SER 107.3. You can hear a one-hour Phantom Dancer, the national version, early Saturday mornings at 4. And the past six Phantom Dancers are online for you to listen to anytime at 2ser.com. 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

You're listening to When the Levee Breaks on 107.3 FM. I'm Nick, and this is 2 hours of The Mod Man. We just recently, tragically, lost Hiska from the band Fables, a very talented and passionate musician and artist. So I'd like to play this track from their Minds LP on QSP from 2021, and it's the title track, Minds.

emptiness induced to fill mindless minds, to kill thoughtful child into machines to be

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1: And I'm Boo Boo Mark.
0: And we're from Love Buzz.
1: We are.
0: We'd like to wish to SER a very happy birthday.
1: Happy birthday to you.
0: Happy birthday.
1: Oh my God, my voice is... I just can't sing.
0: I was blessed.

The Molly Fett Circuit with The Rules from their LP Live in Cologne, recorded May 2026, and that's the self-release. At the beginning of this set, we had Fables, then Ryo Kiriakehata with Choimachi Gusa from the LP Jellyfish, released in 2021. Then Halagallo with 2010 with Blink Girdle, a 7-inch on Vampire Blues from 2010. We now go on to The Gruntled with Mirrors in the Grass from their 7-inch on Chickenfish from 2026. And they'll be releasing that single in Sydney at the Mosh Pit on the 9th of October with The Escapes, Dirtbag and Trappist Afterland.

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Miracle Workers with Rock and Roll Revolution in the Streets, Part 1. Say 7-inch on Sympathy for the Record Industry from 1990. We started this set with The Grunt Horde, followed by Frankie from the Netherlands with Agonost, a 7-inch EP entitled Panic Attack on Soundflat from 2023. Then the Kumari with Abyss, a 7-inch on Soundflat from 2016. We now go on to Sydney band Palette with Chicken Sandwich. It's from their LP Days Since Accident on Omnipest from 2019.

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I wanna in every way. I wanna so bad.

Sydney band Chic the Shake with I Want Her So Bad. It's from their 7-inch EP on Vicious Kitten from 1999. At the beginning of this set we had Palette, then from Brisbane, Gravel Sandwich with Don't Go There. It's a 7-inch on Sound Pressing from 2024. Then Feed Time with Fractured from their 7-inch EP on Aberrant from 1986. Then Spunk Bubbles, Treat Me Good, a 7-inch on Waterfront from 86. We now go on to Simian Life with Briefing, a 7-inch on Hypnotic Bridge from 2020.

Zolores White with Only Love from the LP Mother on Kasumun from 2018. We started this set with Simeon Life, then Green Seagull from London with Scarlet, a 7-inch on Mega Dodo from 2017. Then also from the UK, the Embrooks with Back in My Mind, a 7-inch on Butterfly from 2003. And they'll be releasing a new LP very soon. Then we had The Morning After with Let the Love In Begin, a 7-inch on Rogue Records from 2026. We now go on to the Stomps from Brisbane with Ithaca Creek. It's a 7-inch self-released from 2025.

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3: I can't wait.

The giant robots with Goodbye, say 7-inch on a Rogue from 2026. At the beginning of this set we had the Stomps, then the Beat Freaks with Blackroom, a 7-inch from Lost in Time from 2022, then the Night Times with Tell Me, a 7-inch on Rogue from 24, then the Screaming Kicks with Choose Your Friends, a brand new 7-inch EP on Rogue from 2026, then the On and Ons with Looking Out of a Mirror, a 7-inch on Rogue from 24, then the Mox with Out of Sight, a 7-inch on Bickerton from 2022. We now go on to the Thunderbeats with Somebody Isn't Feeling, a 7-inch EP on Otitis Media from 2020.

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Alien Mustangs with Planet B, 7-inch on Lost in Time from 21. At the beginning of this set, we had the Thunderbeats, then the Shakewells with Monster. It's a 7-inch on Outro from 23. Then Donovan's Brain with Holly Green from their 7-inch EP Lightproof Visions on Magical Jack from 1996. Then The Routes with Better Than Blue from their 7-inch split EP on Action Weekend from 23. Then The Missing Souls with Sweet Sweet Sadie, a 7-inch on State from 2016. Then Clinic with The Witch, a 7-inch on Domino from 2008. They were followed by Baby Woodrose with Take It, a 7-inch on Get Hip from 2011. We now go on to Fuzz to finish off this Modman with Fuzz's Fourth Dream, a 7-inch on Trouble in Mind from 2013.

Fever Dream joins the Sydney Fringe program for one night only on Saturday, September 26th at the Lansdowne Hotel. An interactive, immersive experience and love letter to Sydney's band rooms. Fever Dream's in-house band will be joined by Jazz Punk's Tokyo. The secret of Fever Dream isn't what's behind the door. It's what you carry with you when you leave. Fever Dream at the Lansdowne Hotel, Saturday, September 26th. To SCR sponsors.

That was Marshmello from Dobby and the title track of the album. And what a journey it is. Before that, we had Altaleya Shegnem from Alemayahu Ashete. And you are listening to TuSR 107.3 Tuesday Drive. And I don't know if you know, you might not, because you might just be joining us for the first time, in which case, welcome. But here on TuSR, we do a feature album of the week every week, and we play a lot more of their songs, and it's a nice way to highlight a very cool album from a very cool artist. And this week's feature album is Sweetie from Dogtooth from Sweetie. And Sweetie are an Eora, Sydney-based alt-rock and country punk outfit formed during the 2020 lockdown, which I feel like is very fitting for a time where we were all going a little crazy. And this is their debut album, and is filled with post-punk unease, gothic country, melancholy, and some snarling rock sensibility, which I feel like would be a great Jane Austen parody. Lyrically, the album is themed on gothic Australian narratives, mythic archetypes, and the slow rot of late capitalism to craft a visceral portrait of what it means to be a woman in contemporary Australia. And this record was recorded by Anna Leverty from Courtney Barnett, Folk Bitch Trio, and Peep Temple, who's worked with those bands as well. And if you are just joining us for the first time, you might not know that if you are a TuSR subscriber, you can win a vinyl copy of most of our feature albums. And the same goes for this week. So if you want to email win@tuscr.com with Sweetie or Dogtooth in the title, you can go in the running for a chance to

0: win a limited edition of this album, and it's a vinyl in hot pink wax, which is awesome. So do you know what? I think I better give you a taste of what this album has to offer, because it's got some great sounds. And up next, this is Spit from Sweetie, the Dogtooth album. 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We'll be back.
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0: We do When the Levee Breaks on Saturday nights. What does 2SER mean to me? I've been on 2SER since 1987. And it's been family to me. I've known nothing else but 2SER when it comes to doing radio and when it came to producing music. SER has always been there, so family.
2: 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I volunteer as the host of Tuesday Drive, and I love 2SER because it's given me a voice, somewhere to hone my craft because I want to be a journalist one day. And it's a place full of community, love, great music, and good people.

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3: That's right, you are listening to 2SER 107.3 with me, your host, Beth Hopkins. And it's 4:30 at the moment, which means it's time for a little half-hour weather and traffic. And fortunately for me, but unfortunately for anyone who is not a big fan of the weather that we are currently having, the showers will continue into tomorrow, but it will warm up by a few degrees, sitting at a cool 22. Thursday is going to be a partly cloudy 24, Friday a sunny 26, Saturday a very warm 29. And Sunday back down to 22, partly cloudy. That's for the inner city. As for out west, it's looking much of the same. Today is a cool showers at 19, tomorrow another shower or two at 23. Warming up on Thursday with a partly cloudy 27. And Friday and Saturday will be a sunny 31 and 34. So you can make sure to wear some sunscreen, but also enjoy the sunshine. Sunday, a cloudy 24. As for the traffic, for any of you who are out there on the roads listening while you drive home, because that's the purpose of the show, weather drive home, for you to chill out, some traffic updates for you. In Guildford, Woodville Road at Oxford Street, there is a broken down car that has closed one of three northbound lanes. In Kingsgrove, the M8 motorway tunnel approaching tunnel exit, a broken down truck has caused moderate traffic conditions and closed one of two westbound lanes. And in Pagewood, Wentworth Avenue at Page Street, a broken down truck has closed one of three eastbound lanes. That's all the weather and traffic for the moment. We're going to get right back into some music, because up next we've got Mulberry from Body Type. This is their Tally album. And after that, we've got some Mia Tokley with Everything's on Fire. 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We'll be back.

0: You are listening to SCR 107.3 Tuesday Drive with me, your host, Beth Hopkins. And that last song was We Were the Core Seeds from Einar Stray Orchestra. We also had some Kaikobad with Before Today. And up now, we've got a very interesting interview from the one and only Stephen Hill. A new drama profiles the career of Italian actress Anna Magnani, whose naturalist acting would be the driving force for many Italian classic films, becoming the first Australian actress to win a Best Actress award at the Academy Awards. Magnani would be remembered for her performances in neo-realistic classics like Rome Open City, Bellissima, and dramatic roles such as L'Amour and her career-defining performance as Mama Roma. To SCR, Stephen Hill spoke to Elisabetta Ferrara about the career of one of Italy's most popular actors.
1: The show.
2: Oh, thank you very much. Thank you for having me.
1: Italian actress Anna Magnani may not be as well known internationally as she is in Italy, despite being in some of the really big post-war films. How would you describe Anna Magnani's contribution to the craft of acting?
2: Well, first of all, I would have to say that Anna Magnani is really a very important and iconic figure in the Italian cinema. And she's also a very well-loved actress because of the way that she was able to really to connect to people, especially people, for example, from her own city, Rome, portraying not just, but usually a character that is someone that is, in a way, una persona del popolo, someone, you know, that is really connected to the people.
1: So Magnani would be known for a range of roles over a lengthy career. What would you say were her definitive roles?
2: Well, certainly the most important role is Rome Open City by Rossellini. And that's really the film that made Magnani very well known. I mean, she had worked before cinema very much in theatre, in variety, what Italian call il varietà. But certainly Rome Open City, being such an important film of Italian neorealism, was a defining moment in her career.
1: So as an actor, a lot of her early roles would be Robert Rossellini films. I mean, the adaptation of Juan Cocteau's The Human Voice, L'Amour, in which she depicts a heartbroken lover on the end of a phone call. And it's a really outpouring of emotion. It'd be something that, you know, as an actress that she'd be remembered for is just how she's able to express emotion.
2: Yeah, I think that that's one of the main characteristics of Anna Magnani's acting. There is something that sometimes it's difficult to say how much is Anna Magnani herself and how much is the acting that, in a way, comes through the roles that she plays. But she was really able to impersonate and to really convey emotions. And the two films that you have, you know, given as an example, that really, you know, clear example of this.
1: Also, they're both done by Roberto Rossellini, who they would not just have an on-screen relationship, it was also an off-screen relationship. And this would be, of course, until Ingrid Bergman appeared in Stromboli. Can you talk a little bit about the relationship that Magnani developed with Roberto Rossellini?
2: So Magnani had a relationship with Roberto Rossellini until, as you said, Ingrid Bergman comes into the picture and he left her for Bergman. And I think that if you read some of her interview and if you read some of the memoirs, it's really clear that that was a very difficult time in her life. I always find it quite interesting because on screen, she's a very strong personality, but there is clearly a lot of vulnerability and pain throughout her life. And Rossellini was probably the defining relationship in her life.
1: One of the roles that she's known for is the mother in Visconti's Bellissimo. In this role, she's eager to get her daughter cast in a film. But this is a very different stage mother to the sort of depictions that would often be shown in cinema, in that we really get an idea of the sort of different motivations, that there's a lot of forces that are propelling her to encourage her daughter to get this role in the film. And it's very much about trying to get out of poverty and also out of prescribed gender roles. Can you talk a little bit about how Magnani's performance in this is quite different to the way that women actors were often depicted around this time?
2: Yeah, absolutely. In a way, Magnani, with this film, she does show a different model of star and of woman. And that's why, as I was saying before, you know, a woman of the people. And in this film, that's very much what she impersonates. I think Bellissima is an extremely interesting film because this is the third film by Luchino Visconti. And Visconti with Bellissima is moving away from neorealism. So he had embraced neorealism with the first two films, but he's now moving away, and we can see it just with the choice of Magnani, who is a very well-known actress in the center role. The film is also very much about cinema and about responsibility of cinema. And there is a critique also of the neorealist film in a way. As you said, you know, Magnani plays this woman that is, in a way, she is fascinated by cinema, and she sees in the possibility that cinema and stardom that can give a possibility for her daughter to have a better life. And we need to remember that this is an interesting time in Italian history because there are a lot of American production that are screened and in Italy at the time. So we're talking about just after the post-war period. And there is a lot of films that are also produced in Cinecittà, that are the studios of Rome. We can see in the film the Maddalena, who is the character that Anna Magnani plays, watching a lot of these American films. And so the fact that she has the opportunity or the possibility to have Cinecittà nearby, in a way, is her way to be close to Hollywood and the dream to have a better future for her daughter.
1: Later in her career, another major performance would be Pasolini's second film, Mamma Roma, in which she plays a former prostitute trying to obtain middle-class respectability and prevent her son from embroiling in petty thiefdom. In this, Magnani really gives a really driving performance, this sort of earth mother. But yeah, Pasolini himself was actually quite critical of this performance. I mean, I find that quite surprising because it's a very powerful performance.
2: Yeah, it is, absolutely. And once again, she's playing a mother trying to have a better future for her son. There are a lot of testimony that say that Magnani had a lot of respect for Pasolini and vice versa. So that's why Pasolini chooses Anna Magnani for a film like Mamma Roma. I think they just had two very different styles of working. Magnani was finding it quite difficult maybe to be very closely directed. She had a lot of input, especially also on her the way she moved, that she wanted to include in the film, whereas Pasolini had a different kind of directorial style. For Pasolini was also only his second film. Maybe he was also finding his own language and his own voice. I don't think it was a very, very easy relationship on the set, but certainly it's a very great outcome.
1: In the Anna Magnani biopic, an important theme is the loss of opportunity that is offered to female actors as they age. And while there are exemptions these days with, you know, Juliette Binoche and Meryl Streep, there's still a lot of older actresses that, you know, there's that perception that as they age that they're less marketable. See Magnani lose the role of two women to Sophie Loren. You talk a little bit about the later years of Anna Magnani?
2: Yeah, I think that she had become such a big and important figure that maybe it was even difficult for her to find film that could really represent. And in various interviews, she says, I mean, it's not as though I don't want to work or have moved away from cinema, but I'm not finding the script or the role that is really representing me. But the film that you mentioned, La Ciociara, where, you know, she loses the part because it's given to Sophia Loren. She is actually the one that says, no, I cannot play that part. That's not for me, because the way the casting was going to be worked out with Magnani as a mother and Sophia Loren as a daughter, and then eventually Sophia Loren will play the mother, according to Magnani, it could not work, and she was right in that.
0: That was Elisabetta Ferrara about the career of Anna Magnani, which is featuring at the Italian Film Festival. This will include a new biopic, Anna Magnani, The Untold Story, and screenings of classic Italian films Bellissima and Mamma Roma. Tickets are available at palacecinemas.com.au. And up next, we've got Keep Cup from Durry Mums. But before that, just a little bit from one of our 2SER sponsors.
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G'day, this is Louis from King Stingray, and right now you're listening to 2SER on 107.3. It is all in your hands. It is all in your hands.

0: Hi, my name's Ben Salter. I'm a musician. I'm a 2SER subscriber. Community radio has never been more important. We need institutions that exist not to make money, but to provide resources for the community, services for the community, information for the community, activities, all of these things, as well as obviously the role of education in broadcasting that 2SER has fulfilled for so long.
1: 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And before that, we had World Vision from Sweetie, the Dogtooth album, which is our feature album of the week. We also had Stop Signs from Shamus. Now, it is 19 past 5, which means it's time for a little bit of a fun segment. I'm joined by my producer, the wonderful producer Eve, who has a lot more experience in programming music and finding cool indie bands than I do.
2: Oh my gosh, that's a big thing to live up to. I know what I like, but that's all I'll speak upon.
1: No, I mean, Eve has been working on some of the programming here on the show. So some of the music that you've been listening to has been her choices, which is very cool. And we're going to be talking about new music that we've been listening to this week, which doesn't necessarily have to be new releases, but just like new music that we've found recently.

0: I want you to start us off because, I mean, I trust your music taste much more than I trust mine.
1: Oh, well, I'll let you know, actually, a song that we played earlier is by a local artist called Ugly, which is A-U-G-L-I-E. It's quite electronic, a little bit melodies, echo chamber adjacent. She's just brilliant. I really, really like her. She only has about 3 singles out at the moment, but... yeah, I can't wait to see what she does. And then tonight, I'm actually seeing Dumbhead at Phoenix in Central Park. And I think they are just such an amazing band. They are out of Melbourne. They're kind of trip-hoppy, IDM, amazing vocals, a little bit spooky. But yeah, I really, really recommend them. What about you? What are you listening to at the moment?
0: Hell yeah. I mean, my music recommendations are like kind of all over the place. So I listen to a podcast called The Meantime, which is with 2 really cool people, Jared and Pat. They're very, very funny. And I didn't realize that one of the podcast hosts is a professionally trained rock vocalist. And he has been releasing music under the name Rat Park. And he did this. It's so good. And he releases one song recently called La Migra, which is in response to the ICE protests in the US. They're a US duo. And it's such a good song. It's not probably appropriate for me to play on radio. But if you want to check it out, I highly recommend it. They are... very, very good, and it's very like Cage the Elephant vibes, especially their like first album. But it's a really, really cool song and a very cool like protest song. There's also, I've been listening to an Indian artist that I found called, I'm probably gonna wreck this name, Karan Aujla, who has kind of like a hip hop, rap vibe. And his song For a Reason I've been really enjoying. And then also a bit of a throwback.
1: Yeah.
0: I forgot Kenny Ortega existed. So I've been re-listening to all of the soundtracks to most of the early 2000s Disney movies, like High School Musical, Camp Rock, Lemonade Mouth. All of those movies are all Kenny Ortega.
1: There's one man behind all of them?
0: Pretty much he was like the reason why the Disney Channel was great in like the 2010s.
1: Oh my gosh, this is news to me.
0: Yeah, and like the 2000s. So there's like someone's got a playlist on like a music streaming service that is just called like Kenny Ortega is the best, and it's just all Kenny Ortega songs.
1: Wait, I remember getting High School Musical on SingStar on PlayStation, and that rocked my world. That is such a cool memory. So there is a man behind this all.
0: Oh,
1: I mean,
0: yeah.
1: Of course there's someone behind it, but I didn't know he was responsible for such a massive catalogue of influential works.
0: He's okay, like, when he stopped doing stuff for Disney Channel was, like, when Disney Channel movies started not being good.
1: Oh.
0: Like, after Descendants and that kind of thing. But, yeah, he did a recent show for Netflix, which I'm still very upset is no longer... or doesn't have any more seasons coming.
1: Mm-hmm.
0: It's called Julie and the Phantoms.
1: Is it a musical?
0: It's about a girl who starts a band with 3 ghosts that she finds in her garage, and they only become visible when they're playing music.
1: Oh my gosh, it's like some weird synesthesia where you see ghosts.
0: Yeah, and so she has to like come up with this lie that they're this like holographic band and they're all based in like Sweden or something. But it's such a good TV show, and the music from the TV show is genuinely amazing. And I've listened to it on its own for many years.
1: Oh my gosh,
0: since the show came out, and I'm so very disappointed that there's not a second season of the show.
1: Oh, I'll have to check it out. I never heard of it before.
0: It's so good. I highly recommend it to anyone. And it's like a very like kid-friendly show. I mean, watch it with your family. It's so much fun and it's a good time. And if your kids are like fans of sort of Descendants or High School Musical or Camp Rock or any of those kind of things, like, they will love this show. So highly recommend. There you go. 2 for 1. You get music and TV show recommendations.
1: Amazing.
0: Well, I mean, thank you so much, Eve, for coming on the show. You go to some really, really cool gigs. Are there any other gigs that you've got, like, coming up?
1: Oh, Do you know what? I feel like I've fallen off my game recently. Mid-semester exams has made me a recluse. I did, though, try and secure Radiohead tickets the other day. This is still not for a while, but my mother pulled through.
0: Oh, my God.
1: Yeah, so I'm very excited for that. But coming up, what else? I mean, this is, again, in the future, but I just booked tickets for WOMAD, which, if, for those listening, if you haven't been, in my opinion, it's the best music festival in Australia.
0: Well, you're also from Adelaide, so it's...
1: I am. Maybe I'm biased. But I think for those of you who don't have the stamina for like a one-day big headliner festival, this is so much more chill. It's very like discovery-oriented. So I'm very excited for that. Leon Bridges is playing. Madness is also going.
0: Ooh.
1: Yeah.
0: Oh, that'd be fun. So have some ska.
1: Yes.
0: Yeah.
1: Always scar at WOMAD.
0: The one thing I'm very upset about is I love Calvin Harris.
1: Mm-hmm.
0: Music is defining my childhood.
1: Yeah.
0: His show is on the one weekend of BTS, to which I already have tickets to.
1: So. Well, sounds like you're going to have to go to Ibiza and catch him there.
0: Oh, God, I hope. I mean, I wish. I'm just like, I'm so upset about it because I bought my tickets for BTS and I'm going like... There's two nights of BTS, and I'm going on the first night, which is the same night as Calvin Harris. And I'm very, very sad.
1: But at least it's for a good reason.
0: It is for a good reason. I'm like, I don't think I would miss Calvin Harris for anyone else other than BTS. So, do you know what? We'll be happy with that. Thanks so much, Eve, for coming on the show.
1: My pleasure.
0: And we're going to get straight back into some music. Up next, we've got New Dimension, a single from 4Cs. And after that, we're going to have Ezra Collective with Bunny on the Rise. 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We'll be back in a bit.

0: Hi, I'm Vanessa GT. I'm a producer and presenter for Wednesday Drive. I love 2SER because of the incredible people I have met here. Interviewing them and getting to learn a little bit more about their passions and their incredible knowledge from science all the way through to history. And of course, I love the amazing music.
1: The feature album this week on 2SER is Dog Tooth by Sweetie. The Sydney country punk outfit gnaw at the edges of modern unease and societal mythologies with an explosive debut record of gothic Australiana and propulsive rock and roll. Dogtooth by Sweetie, the feature album all this week on 2SER 107.3.
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3: 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I'm your host, Beth Hopkins, and we are going to do, well, because it's 5:36 at the moment, which means it's time for a little bit of weather and traffic. For the weather, today in the inner city is showers at 19. Tomorrow, another shower, or two, with a little bit of a rise at 22 degrees. Thursday, partly cloudy, 24, warming up on Friday for the weekend at a sunny 26, Saturday a mostly sunny 29, and Sunday back down to a partly cloudy 22. As for out west, it's looking a little bit warmer. Today's 19 with showers, tomorrow much of the same at 23, Thursday a partly cloudy 27, Friday continuing that partly cloudy at 31, Saturday the warmest of the week, mostly sunny at 34, and Sunday a cloudy 24. As for some live traffic, it is looking, there are a few more notifications this time around. In Rose Hill, James Roos Drive, just past the M4 motorway, there is a truck car crash affecting the northbound traffic. In Weatherhill Park, Hassell Street at Chifley Street, shout out down in Chifley, there is a two car crash affecting the northbound traffic. In Cheltenham, Beecroft Road near the boulevard, there is a car crash that has closed the road in the southbound direction. In Blacktown, Great Western Highway approaching Reservoir Road, there is a multiple car crash that has closed one of three eastbound lanes. And in Mount Coringai, the M1 Pacific Motorway at Church Street, there is a broken down car that is affecting northbound traffic. That is all the weather and traffic for the moment. We're going to get straight back into some music because up next, we've got Seagull from Love Banana. Great band name, can I just say? After that, we're going to have Adios from El Bujo and the album Hogar. You're listening to Tuesday Drive here on 2SER. We'll be back very soon.

0: That was Frankie from Nice, the album Doghouse. And before that, we had Nansen from Song Sohee, one of my suggestions to put onto the our music rotation. So I'm very excited that you guys got to hear that. It is 5:49 at the moment, which means it's time for a little bit of video game chats with our lovely hosts of Level Up Down Under, Tom and Adam. How are you guys doing today?
1: Hello.
2: Hello.
1: Yeah, we're doing all right. Back in the fray. We're here to play games and do nothing else with our time.
0: Yes, because...
3: Except watch movies about games.
1: Yes, apparently so.
0: Yes, because that is the topic of today's discussion. And I know that we've briefly touched on it before, but not with Adam and not with the new Resident Evil movie. We're talking movies that have been adapted from video games. And are there any like highlights for you guys specifically that you like go back to a lot?
3: Oh, my biggest one for sure is Digimon the movie.
0: Digimon.
3: I don't know if you guys have seen it. It's
0: I didn't even know they made a Digimon movie.
3: Oh, it's so good. And most of it is just the soundtrack. Like, it's my favorite movie soundtrack of all time. It's got like Smash Mouth,
0: really?
3: Mighty Mighty Boss Stones, Less Than Jake. It's like
1: all the ska right there.
3: Yeah, the best hits of the 90s.
0: Wow.
3: That really shaped my musical taste.
0: That's, okay, that's kind of awesome.
3: The cool part is it's actually like three mini movies that they were just like, let's squish it into one, send it into America and call it the Digimon movie.
1: Like someone had three different scripts and they decided, oh, just put them all together, we'll make a film.
3: Well, they're three short films and they kind of make them relate to each other.
1: Oh, they put the glue in between them just to like give it a little bit of a link.
3: Digimon never really die.
1: Yeah. All right, you're telling me.
0: Yeah, I mean, like, there's like a lot of... I feel like the movies that always get adapted are the sort of action ones. Like, you know, Lara Croft is probably like one of the most well-known examples.
3: Yeah.
0: Also like Uncharted recently and Mortal Kombat, and then also like the OG Resident Evil movies with Mila Jovovich.
3: Yeah, they really turned that one into an action movie.
1: Yeah, it's like they took like sprinkles of what was in that universe and just chucked most of the rest of it out the window. Yeah. Everything's like over-the-top caricatures. And I guess, you know, Resident Evil had that in some extent, but, you know, they did really lean into survival horror in the early games and the latest ones. So it just felt like, though, that series of movies, it's surprising how much of a dominating franchise it was, had very little to do with the games.
3: Yeah. I mean, on a bit of a teaser, on a high note, the new Resident Evil movie is a survival horror, like, by definition.
0: Hey, well, there you go. It's, I mean, at least it's like, whether or not it's good, it's like closer to the games.
3: Exactly.
1: Well, I mean, it looks like it's getting a lot better, a lot more praise than the original series of movies were. So I feel like Zach Cregger might just have pulled it off.
3: Yeah, we'll have to wait and find out.
1: Absolutely, yes.
0: Yeah.
1: You'll hear more later.
0: Ooh, very exciting. I'm also very much liking that indie movies are, or like indie games are getting adapted. So like Exit 8, Iron Lung, I mean... I guess Backrooms kind of counts, maybe?
1: I would say that, honestly, it feels like Payne Parsons, who directed Backrooms, was building upon, like, his own lore before it was ever turned into a video game. And it all stemmed from that one, like, you know, picture, rather than... And all the, you know, video games that followed it kind of capitalized on that. So it's like video game adjacent, almost.
0: True. And I guess, like, Five Nights... it started out as an indie game.
3: Yeah.
0: It is no longer an indie game, but it started as an indie game, I would say.
1: Well, then we could get in a whole discussion about what defines an indie game.
0: That's true.
3: It's
0: That's
3: a cultural
0: true.
3: Movement.
0: Yeah.
1: Yes.
0: I feel like as soon as they're starting to sell t-shirts at like JJ's, it doesn't count as indie anymore.
3: Yeah.
1: Yeah. If you have that sort of backing behind it, it doesn't have that status behind it. But maybe you can make the same argument for a game that got as popular as like Hollow Knight, like, you know, Silksong. That still feels very
0: true.
1: Much like an indie
0: game. That's true.
3: But to be fair, like, I think the first five Nights of Freddy's games were just made by the one guy in his basement. Like, that's pretty indie.
1: Specifically his basement.
3: Oh, yeah. But at least it wasn't his mother's. I think it was his and his wife's or something.
0: Fair.
3: But yeah, like, You don't get much more indie than a guy.
1: Yeah. I do think with the release of Resident Evil, this new one, I feel that might be a significant... Like, this might be a turning point for video game movies. We'll have to wait and see, because you had some couple of good titles. You know, like Sonic the Hedgehog series was doing decently well. But, you know, we've got Legend of Zelda coming out next year.
0: Very exciting.
1: There's been... it was like Helldivers, I think, was also in production. So maybe that'll come out like a Starship Troopers-esque sort of film. We'll have to see how that turns out. But it's a massive PlayStation franchise. So,
3: I think it's also a turn in video game movies in that, like, you don't just hit the, that's so Resident Evil notes. That's so this game. Like, give it to a director who just wants to be artistic and have fun, and, like, it'll turn into something people want to see, as opposed to just hitting all the references.
1: Yeah, and just pleasing fans, essentially. More, like, mass appeal.
0: Yeah, definitely. And I think that's, like, why maybe, like, Iron Lung wasn't, you know, as critically acclaimed a movie, but it was also Markiplier's first movie, and it was definitely a production of love and, like, appreciation for the game, which I think is, like, why it did so well.
3: Yeah, and for the backing it had, it did extremely well, like money in, money out wise.
0: Exactly. Well, thanks guys for coming on the show. If people want to listen to your show, Level Up Down Under, where can they find it?
3: You can find us on 2SER.com, or...
1: Yes, you can also reach out, email us at levelupdownunder@2SER.com, or catch us on demand, or if you want to hear us live, Tuesday tonight, 7:30 p.m., or catch us also on a Saturday morning at 10:30 a.m.
0: Well, thank you guys so much for coming on. We'll see you next week.
1: See ya.
3: Bye.
0: And before we head off to the news at 6 o'clock, we're going to try and squeeze in one last song. This is Lamborghini from Severed Heads. Can't Stop It, Volume 2. 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We'll be back in a bit.

0: You are listening to Tuesday Drive here on 2SER 107.3. That last song was Yage from Psyche. And we've got a very good, very interesting story for you today, and a very good story from our one and only Eva G on Breakfast. And coming up, Eva G will be from Tuesday Breakfast, spoke with Sharon Windsor about the Australian Native Food Festival coming to Carriageworks this weekend, the 26th and 27th of Australia. And I think it's a very interesting chat, and I think that you'll find it interesting as well, because, I mean, who doesn't love Eva? She does some absolutely great journalism. But here we are. Have a listen.
1: The Australian Native Food Festival returns. Explore a vibrant selection of market food stalls, participate in workshops, and enjoy live cooking demonstrations. It is more than just a food festival. It's a powerful celebration of Indigenous sovereignty, sustainability, and the magic of storytelling through food. Festival curator joins me on the line now. Good morning, Sharon. How are you?
2: Good morning. I'm well, thanks.
1: That's fantastic to hear. Now, the Australian Native Food Festival has been on at Carriageworks before, and it's a running crowd favourite. Can you tell me a little bit about the origins of the festival and sort of how it first came about?
2: Yeah, thank you. So the festival, I've been in business 30 years now in the native food space, and something that I've been wanting to do for a very long time, and bringing the idea together and having people believe in the vision and support it has been previously a little bit hard to kind of get people on board. But last year when I launched the Australian Native Food Festival, and it's the only one of its kind in Australia on a national scale, it was about bringing people together, showcasing Australian native foods, ownership. And throughout my journey in business and working with lots of other chefs, I had been, you know, hearing the comments all the time that, where do we find Aboriginal-owned business? Oh, we tried to find them, we couldn't find them. And so I thought, okay, it's about time that we maybe bring everyone together so people can come to us. And what I really wanted to focus on as well was giving our women in particular an opportunity to have a presence in Sydney that they don't normally get to or can't afford to get to the other trade shows. I've attended lots of other big food trade shows. We get lost in the system being, you know, much smaller industry and business. So I was talking to lots of other people about it, and they were going, oh, not sure, don't know. And then I thought, well, it looks like I have to do it. And it brought me, you know, great joy and pleasure to be able to do that. So Native Foods is women's business, and a lot of our women who live, work on country and have lived the traumas of our life and through generations of that, don't necessarily get these opportunities. So that's what I wanted to do, was bring a lot of people together, in particular our women in remote regional areas, that this industry is built on the back of.

0: Pilliga, we just love being out on country, eating bush foods and learning and, you know, walking country. And to then come to now that the native food industry is still owned by less than 2% of Aboriginal people. So we only own 2% of the industry, and it's worth hundreds of millions of dollars. And wow, it's just continuously growing.
1: Yeah.
0: So for me, being able to help the rise of all of us, it's not just about one business. It's about the rise of all Aboriginal people and bringing everyone together. We're stronger together and having, you know, some, you know, impact in the industry as Aboriginal people, and also educating people around intellectual, cultural, you know, property rights of what other people are doing. They're selling native ingredients using our traditional knowledge to be able to sell and promote it and have no cultural connection whatsoever. So there's still a lot of education, celebration, and we want everyone to embrace native foods.
1: Yeah.
0: We actually want lots of people involved, but we want people to do the right thing and be respectful.
1: Totally.
0: And this is, the festival is where they can come and learn more about this and how to participate in the industry respectfully.
1: Sharon, I'm interested to know, is there some sort of like personal favorite native dish or ingredient you particularly like cooking with?
0: My favorite native fruit is our native peach, the kwandong, and in our language we call it kuwanta. And so I just absolutely love everything about that native fruit, but it's really hard to, you know, pick and choose. I love native thyme because I can use in lots of different ways. And so we're also doing, at the festival, we're doing a pop-up cafe. So people can come and, you know, if they don't go into cooking demonstrations, they can come and browse the markets and sit down and purchase a meal from the cafe and just sit and enjoy the surroundings and people and the atmosphere. And they can have, you know, a crocodile, they can have kangaroo, they can have some of our native desserts with wattle seed and finger lime and like so many different things.
1: Yum.
0: So we have a lot on offer at the festival.
1: Fantastic. And something that you've just mentioned about the festival, one of the many fantastic things is that there are going to be chef demonstrations, and from very renowned, internationally acclaimed chefs such as Kylie Kwong and Jason Roberts and Zach Green, to name a few, Jennifer Wong, even a comedian and author who have actually had on the show before. This is so, so exciting. You will also be doing a workshop about learning how to swap everyday ingredients with Australian native ones. Can you please tell me a little bit more about it?
0: Yeah, so I'll be doing a cooking demonstration with Colin Fasnage. And so Colin, and what I wanted to do was just show people what everyday cooking at home, how they can easily integrate native foods into everyday cooking in dishes that they're already cooking and what they're already doing. I think a lot of people get really scared about what to do with native foods.
1: Yeah,
0: and
1: right.
0: So this is a way that they can come and see, learn, and even taste it. So we'll have tastings after the cooking demonstration. And my concept with having people, you know, like Colin Fasnage and Kylie Kwong, we've got Adam Liao, we've got Nat Tyson, we've got Karima Hazim, and we're bringing people together from so many different cultural backgrounds. And on each cooking demonstration, there is an Indigenous person as well. And so while, you know, Karima is cooking a Lebanese dish, Raylene Brown from Alice Springs is going to be sharing those stories about each of those ingredients that Karima's cooking with. And Karima's going to be sharing stories about her Lebanese heritage and the cuisine that she's cooking with, and how our cultures align right across the world, and how we bring people together through food, and everyone embracing, learning, bringing cultures together, and how we can all be together.
1: Beautiful. And now this wonderful event is in fact free to attend. However, registration is required. And the chef demonstrations and workshops are ticketed.

0: Can you tell me where listeners should go to find out more?
1: Yeah, if you head to the CarriageWorks website, you'll be able to see the full program and purchase tickets to any of the demonstrations or the basket weaving workshops as well.
0: Fantastic. Thank you so much for your time today, Sharon. I've been talking to Sharon Windsor about the Australian Native Food Festival coming to CarriageWorks this weekend over the 26th and the 27th of September. Head online to grab those tickets today before it is too late. I'm certainly looking forward to the festival. Thanks so much, Sharon.
1: Thank you, and look forward to seeing you there.
2: That was Eva G talking with Sharon about the Australian Native Food Festival that is happening this weekend at CarriageWorks. So better make sure that you go and check it out and find out how you can incorporate native ingredients into your everyday cooking. And we've got time for a few more songs, but I think we're going to start it off with In 1993 from Perry Keys. This is the Alison Bend album. You're listening to Tuesday Drive here on 2SCR. We'll be back after this song.

As in 1993 from Perry Keys, the Alison Bend album. You're listening to Tuesday Drive here on 2SER 107.3. And I'd like to say that I'm very sorry we are coming to the end of our show, but don't worry because we'll be back next week. And for the end of the show, you'll want to stay tuned because we have a lot of stuff planned. The party doesn't end after Tuesday Drive. First of all, at 6:30, we've got The Wire with... We've got The Wire with your independent news and current affairs program. And if you stick around at 7 p.m, Past the Ox with Brielle and Reese will be on. After that, at 7:30, Level Up Down Under with the amazing Tom and Adam. At 8 p.m, Lorna Collin and Therese will be heating up your airways with progressive progressive dance mixes on Down Low Disco. There we go. And then at 10 p.m, Andre Kalman will be taking care of you on the space in between, taking you all the way to midnight. And as always, I'd like to say that my show is for the wayward children everywhere, all around the world. Whoever you are always welcome here to our very own island of misfit toys. My name is Beth Hopkins. Thank you for your company. 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And for our last song, I'm going to play something that I very much adore. It is a song that I... producer Eve is being a menace off mic. She is terrorizing me in the studio. But it is a song that I very much enjoy. It is probably one of the first songs that got me into dance as a kid because we did it as a dance song in primary school. So shout out to my primary school dance teacher, Miss Sire, for playing this song and introducing me, 7-year-old me, to Flume, because this last song for today's show is going to be Holding On from Flume. So I hope that you enjoy, because this is a great song and I will be dancing in the studio while this song plays. My name is Beth Hopkins. This is Tuesday Drive, and I'll catch you on the flip side. See you next Tuesday.

0: Hello and welcome to The Wire, your independent national coverage of current affairs right across Australia on community and Indigenous radio. I'm Lucy Grant, coming to you from SYN in Melbourne, Victoria. And today on the show...
1: So these are all good measures for communities, for the climate, and to some extent will help neutralise the impact.
0: Victoria announces new restrictions on data centres, including water use and proximity to homes.
2: Rightly or wrongly, that whatever you're sharing in this moment will not actually go anywhere further. And I do think that's probably a big deal for a lot of teens in terms of when they're talking about emotions and thoughts.
0: We take a look at why AI chatbots are becoming a growing source of friendship and relationships for teenagers. And later...
3: We didn't know how many people were going to come to that rally, and then there were so many people there. And to see everyone's hands, like literally holding their hands around the market, was so special.
0: We speak to a Melbourne filmmaker about her documentary on the campaign to save Preston Market from demolition. We'll have this and more for you over the next half hour. The Victorian government has announced new restrictions on data centres, with Premier Ben Carroll unveiling the changes today. Under the new rules, new data centres will have to source their own renewable energy and will be banned from using drinking water for cooling. They will also need to be at least 150 metres from homes and cannot be built near schools. The Wire's Momina Shakur spoke with ClimateWorks Centre Policy Manager Matthew Benetti about what the new rules mean for the future of data centres.
1: Outlines restrictions that will be placed on data centres to limit their impact on land, on water, on energy, and it's got some good things in there. So it's requiring that these very energy-intensive data centres match that demand with new renewable energy supply. It's requiring that they cover the cost of connecting to the electricity grid. It's requiring that they're built at least 150 metres from homes and not anywhere near schools or childcare centres. And there's also a requirement that they don't use any drinkable water. So these are all good measures for communities, for the climate, and to some extent will help neutralise the impact.
4: As you mentioned, one of the restrictions is not using drinking water. Will that make a significant difference on Victoria's water supply?
1: Well, as it stands, according to the report, they're currently only using 1%. So 1% of their water usage is drinking water. So that seems to be a fairly small kind of shift towards wastewater and harvested rainwater. But data centres use water to cool their servers, and they use very large amounts of water. So Sydney Water recently produced a report that said that by 2035, they could potentially be using 250 megalitres a day, which is about the equivalent to 100 Olympic swimming pools. So it's not a small amount. So even that shift of 1% is a good step. And then there's also measures like closed loop systems, which recirculate the water rather than evaporating it, which could further save water by about 50 to 70%. So they do use a lot of water, but the technology is there to limit that water usage. Yeah.
4: The government says data centres should power themselves, protect homes and pay their way. What would that look like in practice?
1: So as it stands, data centres use about 3% of Australia's total electricity supply, which is not insignificant. AEMO, which is the governance body that manages Australia's energy system, have projected that that could increase to about 13% by 2035. So without an obligation for these data centre operators to match that demand with new renewable energy supply, the cost of building that energy infrastructure potentially would fall to consumers. So that leads to increased electricity bills. So that's why it's such an important step, both for cost, like electricity costs, but also for the energy transition to renewables, that there is a requirement that they match their electricity demands by building their own renewable energy supply. There is a kind of stipulation there in that they are, it appears, allowed to use diesel and gas as backup, which as ClimateWorks sense, we wouldn't support because those are fossil fuels. So we'd like them instead to be using batteries to, ensure that they can operate year round.
4: Some communities, particularly in Melbourne's inner west, have raised concerns about noise, pollution, and new electricity infrastructure. How should these concerns be addressed?
1: They're very legitimate concerns. So you're right that data centres can be noisy. They can contribute to air pollution, primarily through the diesel backup generators that I just mentioned. So there are some measures in the plan that's been released today that should limit that. So there's going to be requirements around noise level. There'll be requirements around pollution. So some of those issues will be resolved, hopefully to a satisfactory level in the regulation that will oversee this. But the other factor is that there is now a requirement that they're built at least 150 metres from residential centres. So I think it's fair to say that substantial steps have been taken to minimise the impact on communities. That's not to say you shouldn't engage in, I'm sure the government will have a consultation process on what the specific regulations look like and how ambitious those standards are, but there are some good measures to limit the impact on communities, I would say.
4: With data centre energy use expected to grow significantly, what do you think Victoria needs to do now to make sure the industry can grow without putting pressure on local communities and resources?
1: One of the issues is that data centres can be built anywhere from, you know, it takes about anywhere from 6 months to 2 years, whereas building electricity infrastructure takes anywhere from 2 years to 5 years for solar and wind, and then the transmission can take even longer than that, 5 to 10 years. So there's this sort of gap between the pace at which the data centres can be built and the pace at which energy infrastructure can be built. There is a solution to that. So Australia's got what's called Renewable Energy Guarantee of Origin certificates, and they basically outline where and what type of facility has generated a unit of electricity. So you can tell if it's been generated by coal or by gas or by wind or by solar. So to kind of deal with that time gap that exists between how long it takes to build a data center and how long it takes to build the energy infrastructure, you could impose a requirement that data centres in the interim are required to purchase these certificates from renewable energy generators, and that way you can sort of ensure that they're not, you know, sourcing their energy from fossil fuels in the interim. So that's one big measure.
0: Matthew Benetti from Climate Work Centre there, speaking with The Wire's Moamina Shakur. New research reveals the growing number of teenagers are forming relationships with AI chatbots. In the US, 1 in 5 teenagers use AI chatbots for romantic relationships, while almost half say they see AI as a friend. RMIT professor Diana Bowman says this could affect how young people develop relationships and deal with emotions. The Wire's Moamina Shakur spoke with Professor Diana Bowman about what this could mean for the future of communication.
2: I think there's the social pressures in terms of people are on their screens, and there is obviously an addiction that comes with some of these platforms and applications. And I also think it's just the general angst of being a teenager as well. Relationships are hard. Interacting with friends are hard. So if you can lean into an AI and it really is reflecting the tone and the type of responses that you are wanting, wouldn't you go to that friendly bot over to somebody who might be a little bit harder or a little bit challenging to discuss with? There's also just not the judgment that goes with it. So when you're talking to a bot and sharing your deepest, darkest feelings, you know that there is no judgment call, which you might have with one of your friends. And I think there also might be an issue about confidentiality, that you feel, rightly or wrongly, that whatever you're sharing in this moment will not actually go anywhere further. And I do think that's probably a big deal for a lot of teens in terms of when they're talking about emotions and thoughts, the idea that what they're telling their best friend might actually be shared with the wider friendship group. Mm. So complicated and much to unpack.
4: Yeah, so there's definitely appeal there for teenagers. But if we, I guess, look at relationship with AI, how does that affect the teenagers' emotional development and communication skills there?
2: I think we're going to see, and definitely as more teens develop this habit of having relationships or friendships with AI that the impact is going to be more significant than probably that we're even thinking about today. Being a teenager is hard. We all know that. But there are so many developmental milestones that happen during those teenage years that really set you up for success in terms of friendships and relationships later in life. And so if you're kind of doing this work around and not having to experience some of the heartbreak, some of the, you know, challenges, some of the skills that you learn, and a lot of it is around communication and processing, then when you're going into adulthood and there's an expectation that you know how to process and deal with this and you haven't, you're not going to have the same kind of grit and resilience around relationships that you would have had but for this reliance on AI.
4: Could AI ever play a positive role in helping teenagers, say, you know, who feel lonely?
2: I think there's a great role in terms of AI for certain people in certain circumstances. And I do think we're seeing studies across the world that are looking at how people who are living by themselves and experiencing loneliness are actually using AI in a really positive way. But what we are seeing is these are curated experiences, often designed for particular demographics. What we're not seeing in terms of the work that we're looking at is these curated experiences or these safe kind of closed systems. And so what we're seeing is teenagers relying on or increasingly relying on AI systems that are actually encouraging them to engage in self-harm, that have encouraged, and we've seen this now multiple times, encourage them to commit suicide. And so there's just not the safety mechanisms, especially for teenagers who don't have the same emotional development as maybe what an adult who could use this in a really positive and proactive way. So I think that's a real challenge in terms of how we talk about it in society, because I think there are many great cases, I guess, where we can use AI and that will be really positive. And then on the flip side, there are definitely populations where it could be a little riskier, especially if it's not as controlled or does not have the boundaries that we might need.
4: And what responsibilities should AI companies have when developing their products?
2: I think we're actually starting to see the courts actually hold technologies to account. Definitely the fact that these algorithms are designed to be addictive has definitely come out in the last few months in terms of the US and what we're seeing. So I think there's an onus in terms of the tech companies to be open and transparent about what they're doing and how they're doing it. But I think there's also responsibilities on caregivers and family members and schools in terms of talking about these in a way that actually makes these teens understand what they're doing in terms of their behaviours. And definitely there is an onus on all of us to talk about what safety and privacy looks like. So it is, I think, not any one group or entity within society, but we as a collective, as we all increasingly use AI in our lives, need to be talking about ways that people can protect themselves.
4: Speaking about protecting themselves, what can parents and schools do to help young people have appropriate relationships with AI?
2: I think there's a great opportunity for people putting down their phones or putting their screens away, starting at having dinner time table conversations again, actually having kids, you know, doing activities with each other that don't involve a screen. So I know that sounds pretty old school, and I do have a 12-year-old, so I know what wrestling a screen away from her can be. But going back and just doing activities together that are offline and just involve participation and communication and negotiation and just really leaning into those skills.
0: Professor Diana Bowman from RMIT University there, speaking with The Wire's Moamina Shakur. 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I am Lucy Grant in Melbourne. A big hello to our listeners in Alice Springs on 8CCC 102.1 FM, to our friends in Noosa on Noosa FM 101.3, and to the other side of the country to Radio Goolari in Broome, Western Australia. For 4 years, Melbourne filmmaker Kim Chow Evans has followed the community campaign to stop a 50-year-old market being demolished and replaced with luxury apartments. The Save the Preston Market Action Group's decade-long fight has already secured a heritage overlay protecting the site. But similar battles are playing out at Sydney's Paddy's Market, Adelaide's Crown and Anchor Hotel, and Queen Victoria Market in Melbourne. The Wire's John King speaks with Kim Chow Evans about her documentary The People's Market, the campaign it follows, and what's at stake when developers target the spaces that hold communities together.
5: I learnt about the
3: demolition plan from the Save the Preston Market Action Group, who had the stall outside Preston Market for several years. I was really shocked that that was going to happen. I didn't really believe it was something that was going to happen.
5: Kim didn't set out to make a documentary. She met the campaign group outside the market, offered to film a few things for them, and within a week realised she was looking at something bigger.
3: I just found it so wonderful that there was these community members from all different backgrounds of life had come together for a shared goal. And these people coming together wouldn't have known each other otherwise, but was because of the Preston Market campaign that they had come together.
5: 4 years on, Kim has followed four volunteers from the campaign, a group she says didn't so much choose as fall into.
3: There's people in the group that had never done anything like this before. What an amazing experience to join the Save the Preston Market campaign when you've never done anything like this before, and to have that experience, to know that you can make a difference.
5: The turning point for the campaign and for the film came at a rally called Hands Around Preston Market, where thousands turned out after volunteers letterboxed the suburb with flyers.
3: We didn't know how many people were going to come to that rally, and then there were so many people there, and to see everyone's hands, literally holding their hands around the market, was so special. There was maybe 40,000 flyers that were distributed, and that's a group of volunteers doing that. And so then to see showing their love for Preston Market was really beautiful.
5: That pressure, sustained over more than a decade of campaigning, has already produced a win, a heritage overlay that now protects the market from demolition. But for Kim, the story was never really about property values or planning law. It's about what a space like this actually holds.
3: Preston Market is really representative of the migrant communities that come to Australia, and they come and they share food and culture. And Preston Market is such a beautiful representation of all these different cultures coming together. There's all this intergenerational connection, migration stories and cultural exchange that happens at Preston Market. And it's a place that you can't recreate. If you knock down something like that, you can't rebuild it. Preston Market is a cultural hub. It's a community hub.
5: It's a tension playing out well beyond Preston. In inner city markets, old shopping strips and community hubs across the country, wherever rising land values collide with the informal, unglamorous infrastructure that actually holds neighbourhoods together, Kim's documentary, The People's Market, is now in post-production, funded so far almost entirely by her own time and in-kind support from other local creatives.
3: I'm fundraising to get an editor on board as a solo filmmaker. There's only so much I can do. I have assembled as much as I can. This film has been a labour of love, but now there's things that cost money to finish the film.
5: Preston isn't an isolated case. Right now, similar fights are playing out in almost every Australian capital. In Sydney, Paddy's Markets shows the other side of that story. Stallholders fought a plan to lease out a large slice of the historic Haymarket site to an upmarket dining operator, and the City of Sydney Council pushed for state government funding to keep the market in its traditional form. But the fight was lost in court. The New South Wales Supreme Court ruled in the market operator's favour. And today, much of Paddy's has been replaced by a $20 million gentrified food hall. It's a reminder that heritage value and community pressure don't always win the day. If you want to get behind the fight for Preston Market, the Save the Preston Market Action Group is on Instagram and Facebook, and always looking for people to join the mailing list, turn up to rallies, or simply spread the word. And if you want to support Kim's documentary directly, you can find the People's Market film on Instagram with links through to the Australian Cultural Fund campaign. If there's a market, a pub, or a community hall near you facing the same fight, Preston's story is proof of what a few years of persistent, unglamorous organising can actually achieve.
0: That was John King from Inner FM Melbourne speaking with filmmaker Kim Chow Evans about her documentary, The People's Market. Women continue to face challenges in politics, from discrimination to unfair treatment. Emily's List Australia CEO, Pamela Anderson, says having women represented in politics is important for advancing women's rights and creating greater equality. SINs represent national presenters Zoe Isles, Ashley Sharkey and Benita Paul spoke with Pamela Anderson about why women's voices matter in politics and the challenges they can face.
6: Obviously, Emily's List is a very good platform for female Labor representatives. So how important is it for governments around the world to have equal female representation in politics?
7: I think it's the number one important thing. And I think you can see that around the world by how women's rights are being treated at the moment. Australia's got fantastic representation, although it is on one side of politics. So it is because the Labor Party has something called quotas and affirmative action rules. And so we have rules within the Labor Party that mean we have to have minimum 50% of women running in winnable and marginal seats. So that means that we have really great... So I think we've got 52% women represented in the Australian Parliament government right now, and we have 60% of that is our caucus. What that means is that talking about menopause and perimenopause and periods is not a weird thing anymore. Talking about women's pain, talking about women's health, talking about paid parental leave, talking about things that affect women and families is now a normal conversation. You don't have to have the fight as to whether or not it's important or not. You're having the fight on what are the best parts of legislation to put forward. And that's obvious because you can also see what's happening in the US at the moment. And we're seeing a wind back. They're going back 50 years, if not more, in women's rights. And that's scary. And I think having women sitting at the table, but not just all women, progressive women, women who are going to put the fight up for other women and are going to be there to make sure that... why abortion rights are so important is because that's a basic human right to be able to choose over what happens to your own body. And if you don't have that right, then all the other rights are secondary. And so that's why that's our number one thing. We've got five other values, but our number one is that those abortion rights. Because if you don't have that as a basic human right to choose what happens to your body and when, then all the other rights really come in secondary.
8: We've actually talked recently on this show about how hostile Australian politics has been lately and in the past towards women candidates and MPs. How does Emily's List aim to support women candidates and MPs in the face of this sexism and hostility?
7: Yeah, look, it's probably the worst I've ever seen it. It's pretty horrendous. I think the last time we were just talking about this morning in the office, Julia Gillard was probably the last time we can remember when there was really bad misogyny against women publicly. In the public realm, we saw just recently with Jacinta Allen how badly she was treated and how personal those attacks came. We help women by providing them with a support network. We also work with external parties to help with monitoring online abuse as well. But it is really it's just outward misogyny, and it's just shocking to see how violent and how broadly it's actually being spread. Because the thing is, as well, or the issue I have is when people say something misogynistic to someone, a woman online, it's nearly always violent as well. And it's usually sexual violence as well as physical violence. And so it's death threats, it's threats of rape, it's threats of, you know, harm to family members. And so it's not just, oh, you're ugly, you're fat, you're this, which also happens. It is really quite concerning. So what we're doing is we try and provide a support network. We try and work with external companies to try and monitor how they're, or try and block some of those comments, and then provide put together reports that can then be taken to authorities. And we also are working with current members of parliament to see what laws can possibly be introduced to try and monitor or prevent this from happening. Also, looking across the world, Brazil has recently just outlawed misogyny speech, or included misogyny speech as hate speech. They've identified that that is a key part of a driver to domestic violence, and that by putting laws around and making misogyny in the same realm as anti-Semitism, racism and other hate speech, which has been banned in other countries around the world. But Brazil's said misogyny is also a key part of that. It's actually also trying to manage that behaviour online. And often they're fake accounts. So people have no accountability, so they feel like they can say what they want.
8: Yeah, truly. And I think one MP in particular, I think, has really highlighted the levels of this is Georgie Purcell,
7: yeah,
8: who we also had on the show last season as well, talking about how she just has to block it all because the volume of it and the level of how horrible the things being said are is just really something hard to imagine.
7: Six of our members who are MPs have cases with police being investigated. That's how serious it is.
8: And it seems like that's, unfortunately at the moment, part and parcel of being a woman in politics.
0: Pamela Anderson, CEO of Emily's List Australia, there, speaking to SINS Represent National hosts. And unfortunately, that's the end of the show today. Thank you so much for listening wherever you are in Australia. The Wire is a co-production between community radio stations SYN in Melbourne, 2SER in Sydney, Radio Adelaide, 4ZZZ and Radio 4EB in Brisbane, with the great support of the Community Broadcasting Foundation and the Community Radio Network. 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We pay our respects to elders past, present and emerging. I'm Lucy Grant, coming to you from SYN in Melbourne, Victoria. Thanks so much for your company, and we'll see you next time on The Wire.

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1: Pass the ox.
0: You're listening to SER. This is Pass the Ox on your Sunday night. Tonight I'm joined by an incredible artist, famous for around the inner west for his angelic vocal style, fronting the band Rising Bliss and currently working on his debut solo album. It gives me great pleasure to introduce Luke Saunders.
2: Hello. It's been an amazing introduction.
0: Thank you. It's amazing to have you here today.
2: Thank you.
0: For those that might not be familiar with your music, is there a way you like to describe yourself?
2: I get a lot of Jeff Buckley references.
0: Mm.
2: He's a big influence, but I'd say if I had to say something, yeah, maybe like that, with orchestral sort of things and I'm not sure.
0: Yeah.
2: I don't have a slogan for that question.
0: I think it helps to have influencing songs that we can help piece it together and kind of work out what is going on here, what is the end result.
2: But everyone probably has a different relationship to Jeff Buckley, and
0: true,
2: you know, so it's kind of very misleading.
0: Let's get into the first songs you've picked. Would you be able to talk to me about what you like about the song Scream?
2: Yes. Oh, I love this song. It's by Hani Irani, who's like a neoclassical artist from Poland. And this is like one of her first albums. And I listened to this song. I listened to this album on repeat. It's very moving, sort of. It's a whole underwater world of orchestral movements. And the last song on my record, which I'm releasing at the moment, is called Astronaut Song. And the first lyric is classical music in the grocery store, tears on aisle four. And I was going through something at the time, and I listened to this song, and I was crying in the grocery store. And that was, there's a moment where it feels like you're completely suspended in space. And that's why I love this song.
0: I think that's a great story to why you love the song.
2: Mm.
0: Awesome. Well, we'll get into more about the album, but we'll just get into the music for the moment. This is Scream by Hani
2: Irani.
0: Hani Irani. Good pronunciation.
2: Yeah.

0: That was Forest Trill by Jhonsi, and the song before that was Scream by Hanya Rani. Those were both influence picks on artist Luke Saunders, who is here with me today in the studio.
1: Hello, hello, hello.
0: And we were just talking about, off the air, about how his tastes have suddenly matured into this more orchestral, beautiful soundscapes. Would you be able to, Luke, go through your journey with music? When did it, what was the start?
1: Like most kids, I started with Jimi Hendrix. I think that's a pretty big gateway drug for a lot of people wanting to get into music. And that was just like the only thing that made sense to me.
0: Emotions of Jimi Hendrix, I guess.
1: Yeah, like the language, like not the words, but like the musical language that he was saying was just like nothing else came close to it. Mm. Of like this person who's like wanting to be understood, and I don't know, his desire to be understood and belong was coming through the songs in a really like amazing way for the time as well. I feel like everyone who loves music has one artist that they feel like understands them in a way that no other artist comes close to. And that's such a core experience.
0: That's definitely true. And then, so the bluesy Hendrix stuff, then when did you start singing?
1: Well, I started singing because I played guitar and no one else in the band was going to do it. But I still play blues. I do residencies at Rambling Rascal and music, like covers and things is my full-time job. So like the Grateful Dead, I love Jerry Garcia. And so I love that music, and I still make a living off playing it. And I love to visit that part of myself. But for my own compositions and for this album and things like that, I've definitely moved towards more simplified, orchestral, world-building, emotive pieces.
0: Awesome. When did the album start? When did you start making it?
1: In 2024, I started writing the first songs. A series of unfortunate events occurred in my life, which I won't go into, but it was pretty hard, and I wasn't ever sure if I would ever do music again, but I just kept writing out of necessity. And
0: It's lovely that you're sharing it with us. Yeah, something that's quite personal.
1: Yeah,
0: and
1: it's a nice
0: intricate
1: thing
0: to you. I think it takes a lot of confidence and vulnerability, which is what music's all about.
1: Mm-hmm.
0: And your next pick is from Tom York, who I think you've also gotten some comparisons to with your voice.
1: Mm.
0: And you also describe Radiohead as like a kind of gateway into this orchestral music.
1: Yeah, for sure. Again, I think that's a universal experience.
0: Yeah.
1: But my first ever piano compositions are on this album. So I'd say this song was a big influence on the piano.
0: You're really expanding with this album. It's so cool.
1: Yeah. Very different for me.
0: All right. This is Unmade, Tom York. 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

Fever Dream joins the Sydney Fringe program for one night only on Saturday, September 26th at the Lansdowne Hotel. An interactive, immersive experience and love letter to Sydney's band rooms. Fever Dream's in-house band will be joined by Jazz Punk's Tokyo. The secret of Fever Dream isn't what's behind the door. It's what you carry with you when you leave. Fever Dream at the Lansdowne Hotel, Saturday, September 26th, to SCR sponsors.

0: You're listening to Pass the Ox on 2SER. I'm here today with Luke Saunders to talk all about his upcoming project. What is the album you're working on?
1: It's called Glide, Little Labyrinths, Glide. It's a bit of a mouthful, but I couldn't get it out of my head.
0: Well, if it's in your head, then hopefully it gets in other people's

0: Hey.
1: Yeah, it seemed like it's like almost like an anagram. Is that what it's called? Where it like starts the way it ends. I like
0: Oh,
1: that. It just seemed like
0: yeah.
1: a nice match. And it's about like letting the labyrinths of my life into songs, letting them go, letting them glide.
0: Lovely. And you had a very unique way of recording this album. It's all live recorded.
1: Yeah.
0: Yeah.
1: It's not a live album because the concept was we're going to record an album and we're going to invite people to come and watch it happen rather than so there was no audience recording.
0: But there was an
1: But there
0: audience
1: was, yeah,
0: there,
1: 200
0: yeah.
1: people came to the Paddington Uniting Church over two performances in January, and there was a string quartet, and Novak Manojlovic, who does all the strings for God Tet, composed five pieces, and there's 10 songs, and yeah, it was terrifying. I've never played with this band before. I've never like done a live
0: Guys
1: album.
0: didn't practice?
1: Oh no, we practiced. But
0: Okay.
1: yes, it's still scary because you don't know how you're going to react to the
0: Yeah.
1: audience and play. And we only had one rehearsal with the strings, so the whole time we were playing as a band, we were trying to imagine the string
0: Yeah.
1: compositions. But yeah, we all kind of were experiencing it for the first time in the church with the audience, so that made it really special and adds a lot of like energy and electricity, I think, to
0: Oh
1: the
0: yeah.
1: album. And yeah, I'm really, really proud of what we got.
0: I mean, it makes the process pretty quick as
1: Yeah.
0: well.
1: Yeah,
0: Yeah.
1: very human and then and you know, imperfect and real. And
0: Hopefully.
1: once the first song came out, like 200 people already had been a part of that too. So like when they get the album, when they hear it, they will hear parts of themselves and we all share in that experience. And I think that's something I'm really excited to keep doing.
0: Awesome.
1: Yeah.
0: And you've had three songs come out already. Four songs.
1: Four songs.
0: Yeah.
1: Yes, Boxer to the Brink, Lighthouse Song, Cascade, and Judas.
0: Is there a bigger story being told within the whole album?
1: I think it's just about like loss, betrayal, grief, hope, love, being trying to move on and remake yourself, very like sort of human
0: Yeah. So hopefully
1: experiences.
0: those imperfect recordings reflect the stories
1: Yeah.
0: that you're gonna tell.
1: Yeah, I think so. And then with the Lighthouse song, which I wrote after a friend passed, the whole song is kind of like imagining you have one more day with this person. And in order, someone else in our close community also passed to, quite recently, and that was really hard. So that song, when I released it, I decided to offer to write poems for people online to try and alleviate loneliness and give back, you know, to people who maybe are going through darkness and suffering, and honor those people that are consumed by their loneliness. And that's, and every poem I write becomes a star on this map in my studio, and it's turned into this like big constellation, and it's been a really beautiful project to see grow online and connect with so many people all over the world. People from Pakistan, London, South Korea, Brazil, you know,
0: Wow.
1: all these countries, Iraq and India and Nepal, all sending their own poems and paintings back to Sydney, and I'm like tracing all of
0: Wow.
1: the traveling of the light and all the stars, and everything is archived and every person is remembered. So that's been a really cool way to honor my friend and, you know, create a world around the album.
0: Yeah.
1: Yeah.
0: It's so beautiful. I mean, it's such a good use of the internet. It's
1: Yeah. Oh, that's nice. Yeah. Yeah, the
0: amazing.
1: internet is a, I mean, it started as a good tool, didn't it?
0: Yeah.
1: We're
0: It's
1: all
0: like
1: so
0: actually connecting
1: hyper-connected.
0: people.
1: Yes. Yes. Yeah, it's, I'm glad you
0: Yeah, that's
1: agree.
0: amazing. And you've got to perform one of the songs today for us as well.
1: Yes, Lighthouse Song,
0: Lighthouse
1: which
0: song.
1: inspired the Lighthouse Project, which is, yeah, it's turned into a much
0: Yeah.
1: bigger than just an album now, I think.
0: But that's
1: Writing
0: amazing.
1: poems, and
0: Yeah.
1: I'm trying to learn calligraphy and
0: That's
1: going more into my handwriting. Yeah.
0: so awesome. All right. Well, we'll get set up for the song.
1: Let's do that. This is a Lighthouse song.

0: today we are going to get into our new releases. We've got another great show ahead of us today at 2SER 107.3 Level Up Down Under. We're going to get into our new releases. We are going to get into another GTA game from Tom. I watched a new video game film. Which one could it be? And before all that, we'll get into the news.
1: That's right. You heard it here first. But until we get all to that, you've been listening to Level Up Down Under. Let's get straight into the news. Xbox is expected to announce its second round of mass layoffs this week after previously making over 1,600 employees redundant in July. The initial layoffs saw the divestment of studios Compulsion Games and Double Fine, who went independent, Ninja Theory and Undead Labs, who are being reacquired, and Arcane Lion, who have entered consultation. It's currently unclear which Xbox-owned studios will be most affected by this second round, with id Software, Bethesda, Obsidian, and ZeniMax Online suffering the most losses in July. The total number of redundancies is expected to be around 3,200. Denuvo, a popular anti-tamper DRM service, has sued a game cracker for bypassing its software found in many popular releases, including recently Resident Evil Requiem. Denuvo serves as an additional layer to protect attached games from being accessed without a valid license and has become a common industry choice for large-scale PC game releases. The company alleges that the individual, known only by an anonymous pseudonym, bypassed technology on 26 games and is in violation of DMCA anti-circumvention provisions. In wake of the suit, the accused individual took to Reddit to state, "All is fine, everything will continue as normal." In other legal news, Take-Two, parent company of Rockstar Games, have begun issuing takedown notices of another reported Grand Theft Auto leak detailing cut and unfinished content from Grand Theft Auto V, which included a Liberty City expansion, as well as an early 2015 build of Grand Theft Auto VI's map. The leak is reported to have originated from the same massive 2022 leak that saw early development footage surface online. While no official suits have been filed, many content creators have received copyright strikes for sharing the leaked content. And turning to films, the newly released Resident Evil adaptation has opened to over $108 million, securing it as the box office's highest earner over last weekend. Directed by Zach Cregger, known for last year's horror success Weapons, the film tells a unique story from the Capcom series it's set in and is separate from the previous film franchise from the 2000s. The title has become the highest rated film based on a video game according to review aggregates, dethroning 2024's Sonic the Hedgehog 3. And that's it from the Level Up Down Under news desk. Now, back to the studio.
0: Denuvo, how dare they do that to my
1: Denuvo,
0: sweet Denuvo.
1: Why you know do that to my game though?
0: Oh my god. Like, I don't think, maybe not a lot of people know this, but Denuvo is basically the reason most games play terribly on PC.
1: Yeah, it's like at the compromise of performance, you get, you know, games that I suppose, yeah, can't be cracked very easily within the time of release. And look, I mean, I can't deny that it's been an effective piece of software, especially in the last few years. It has certainly delayed those games from being cracked within that kind of critical first, like, 2 week period of a game where, like, not majority, but a substantial amount of those sales are earned. And I'm not condoning piracy because, you know, I feel, you know, people deserve to be, you know, compensated for their art.
0: Mm.
1: But at the same time, you know, it's always a service level thing, right? Where if you make these games inaccessible and then these games actually perform, you know, worse when this layer of security is on top of it, then maybe you have to rethink your strategies.
0: Yeah, like Denuvo, it's like if I hear it's on there, I kind of then don't want to buy it. But like we know from history that if piracy doesn't really affect game sales. Like, the people who pirate are either pirating because they can't afford your game anyway, so they weren't going to buy it, or like even they just wanted to give it a go and then maybe they end up buying it anyway. Maybe they end up saying, "Hey, you know this game that nobody bought? I pirated it," but still saying to their friends, "Hey, this game's good. You should buy it." It's like, I think the Steam founder Gabe Newell said, there's no... The issue isn't with piracy. It's with ease of accessibility.
1: Oh, absolutely. It's, yeah, it really comes down to, you know, making these games... Well, I don't want to say inaccessible, but yeah, it's like an end. I guess you could see it as an end justifies the means, but you're the person who's actually paying for the product is losing out as well, because yeah. You know, some people will wait just until the title releases on GOG or Good Old Games, because all the games released on that platform will, you know, not have DRM. And obviously, you know, that you can make a comparison between different storefronts, but at least there's a comparison to be made between, you know, what is actually, you know, providing a service that people might actually want there. So, yeah, but I don't think, I mean, they don't even know the name of the person who's done this, but they are looking to do subpoenas against, you know, Discord, any other, you know, service that might have any identity tied to this. So who knows how longer this unnamed individual can stay hidden from the wrath of the law.
0: Yeah.
1: As one might find.
0: Hopefully everything works out all right.
1: Well, we'll just have to wait and see. And if it... You'll hear the latest of it here on Level Up Down Under. That's our take on the news week this week. But stick around. We've got plenty coming up, including a review I will have of Grand Theft Auto Liberty City Stories. But before that, we will have a wonderful movie review on our video game show. Isn't that right, Adam? We'll be right back here on Level Up Down Under.
0: That's right. Two of our favourite things are coming together once again, movies and video games, this time with director and writer Zach Cregger of Weapons, Barbarian, and Whitest Kids You Know fame. I haven't said the name of the video game yet.
1: Or what movie are we looking at?
0: It's Resident Evil.
1: Who would have guessed?
0: This time, we follow not an action superstar like Leon or Mila Jovovich, I've been practicing her surname, but an average medical delivery driver dude. Brian, played by Austin Abrams, whose job is now taking him into the heart of Raccoon City. What could possibly go wrong? Literally everything. This guy is way in over his head. He doesn't even know guns.
1: Sounds like my first time playing Resident Evil, but you had the wonderful opportunity of actually being able to witness this film in cinemas. Tell us, what did you think?
0: I have mixed feelings about this, because if you've seen Weapons... Like, I feel like you're just going to go see this movie because it is like a fun roller coaster. It's an actual horror. There are a few reviews out there already saying kind of bottled it at the end. But I think regardless, it's a fun movie to watch. I would just tell people to temper their expectations. It's doing really well. It is still a really fun watch. Just, yeah, go see it.
1: Yeah, I mean, as someone who hasn't witnessed it yet, one of the appeals for me of this film is the fact that it seems to just kind of follow this one character the whole way through, like this person's journey to get from essentially A to B. And by all accounts, I've heard it's really capitalized on the survival horror aspect of Resident Evil. Would you say that is an accurate assumption?
0: Yeah, definitely. It really does feel like this guy is just fighting tooth and nail to survive, and... He's having a tough go of it. It's very relatable. And a lot of people have said like that's kind of what they like about the video games, because it's like it's not an action. They're not action games. They are
1: survival. Well, it depends which one you play.
0: Yeah, true, true. But like the original ones, they are like survival games where you need to manage your resources. Like you can only carry on so much ammo and so many guns. And not to spoil anything, but this guy tries to fill his like pockets full of shotgun shells, and every time he tries to reload he's dropping them all over the floor, and it's like it's very me, to be honest. It's very all of us, I think, who would have to try and survive in that situation.
1: He's just like me for real. No, but it really sounds like you get, you know, in the mindset of this guy and the torment that he might be traversing through in this world. And yeah, you said it takes if you enjoyed Weapons, you'd very likely enjoy this. I take it if you've seen both of them, there's a bit of a comparison to make in terms of tone. But I know that movie was a bit more star-studded with lots of more like characters available. Is this more of like a solo venture?
0: Not to get too far into it, but if you've played like a lot of the Resident Evil games, there are always side characters you meet. But it's strange because in this film, it is like, if people have said, it feels like you're playing the side character. Like, this is just the story of a guy you might read about in a note in one of the games. And so, yeah, it's not star-studded. You might recognize a few of the cast, but yeah, regardless, it's really good. A lot of fun.
1: Yeah, I think it's to be said, I think when they initially teased this movie, it's set in the current like lore or canon of the Resident Evil universe, so not the original film's universe, well, like that whole behemoth of a franchise. But it actually is set within that lore. So maybe you might not necessarily see any of the characters you know from the games, but it's like acting like along concurrently with the events of those games. So yeah, it sounds like it's a smaller story, but it still feels that kind of atmosphere. But I do also hear there are still a few homages and references to the games. So I'm sure a fan would still get all they would want out of a title like this. Maybe not as much, but...
0: Yeah, I think if you've played the games and you're really into them, every now and again... Like, I saw, like, for a brief moment, they were running down an alleyway and I saw Leon's motorcycle. And, like, they kind of made me cringe a little bit because I'm like... This isn't the Minecraft movie. I don't want to be like, oh, chicken.
1: Can you imagine
0: jockey.
1: Jack Black in Minecraft? Yeah. In Resident Evil? I don't know if I want to see that.
0: Like, yeah, but if you're into that sort of thing, it is there. Certain herb may make an appearance if you're looking carefully. But in a way, I feel like there was a lot more I missed because it was so interesting to watch. I probably missed a ton of little references.
1: And the soundtrack too, I've heard good things.
0: Oh yeah,
1: there.
0: It's great. It's really gritty and gross, and it just fits with the theme so well.
1: And yeah, look, it's really been resonating with a lot of people. I think, as we mentioned, it's somehow become the highest rated video game film, according to, if you measure it by review aggregates, of course. So Sonic the Hedgehog 3, your time is now over.
0: Yeah, I don't want to say it's overrated. I just want to temper people's expectations. Don't go into this expecting to see a 10 out of 10. Like, it's a solid 8, I think. Not that I give numbers.
1: I mean, that's pretty high for a video game movie. I feel like the bar is kind of low. So it really sounds like you're in for a decent time if you can stomach the horror that comes.
0: The ending is so... I hate... Some people love it. Some people love the ending. They think, oh, that's thematic. It fits. I think. I guess, like, person to person. Like, some people might find this to be a 10 out of 10.
1: Yeah, I guess we won't spoil any more. So you'll have to go out and see it yourself to find out the ending. I'm certainly intrigued, so I will definitely be checking this out the moment I can. But yeah, no, that sounds like a fantastic time. Now... I don't have any tracks from the movie, but we will play a Resident Evil track. This one is a main title, and it goes something like this. It is, of course, the main title from Operation Raccoon City. Now, I don't think it's going to be anyone's favorite Resident Evil title up there. In fact, it's probably ranking towards the bottom of the list. But you know what? It does have a good... what it's got going for it? A good theme. So you're listening here on Level Up Down Under. Stay tuned for our Grand Theft Auto Liberty City Stories review. We'll be right back here on 2SER.

0: Hi there. My name's Burko. I've been a volunteer at 2SER for 35 years and have presented the station's weekly new music program, Static, for the last 34 years. 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
2: 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I just got done talking about Resident Evil, the new movie. If you want to tell us about your favourite video game movie, hit us up at 0468 441073. But I hear Tom has been on his journey playing through the GTA games. What are you up to now, Tom?
3: Yes, my everlong quest to play every mainline 3D GTA game until GTA 6 comes out every 2 weeks here on Level Up Down Under. And this time, we're revisiting Liberty City Stories. So we've played through 3, we've played through Vice City, we've played through San Andreas, the Holy Trinity, one might call, of the PS2 era GTA. But this one was, you could almost call it a spin-off. It was developed by Rockstar Leeds, not Rockstar North, the main developers of Grand Theft Auto, and it originally came out on the PlayStation Portable in 2005, a year after San Andreas. So they did get a PS2 port later in 06, and that's the version I played. But essentially, it sees you returning to Liberty City from Number 3. Now, I do have to ask, though, have you played Liberty City Stories before, Adam?
2: I have not.
3: Oh, okay, so this one's a bit of a fresh one. And I feel like a lot of people did skip out on this one here. And I don't necessarily blame them because it was a handheld title, but it was a fully-fledged GTA at the end of the day. And it might have something that you might be interested in.
2: So why don't you give us a rundown on Liberty City Stories if it's your first time hearing about it?
3: Yes, so you take control of Tony Cipriani. So a mobster returns to Liberty City after living abroad, and you begin working for the Leone mob family again, which you might remember from Number 3. Tony was in fact a character in that game who would give Claude the main character missions. So they've kind of reused him, but in his earlier days. And of course, being a mob story, you can imagine you get embroiled in mob warfare, pulling hits, causing chaos, or the impress the Don to, you know, become a made man. So that's very much what this game is about. It's a prequel set in 1998, 3 years before GTA 3. But I'm not going to lie, the story really isn't that important. I certainly wasn't that excited to revisit, you know, all these over-the-top caricatures from 3. But look, some might have been invested in seeing a little more depth to these characters, but I don't really think that was what was happening here.
2: So if the story isn't really worth paying attention to, then what about the game itself?
3: Well, yeah, this is this marks where I've never been less interested, yeah, in a GTA story, because the whole appeal of this game is the fact that it was a fully fledged Grand Theft Auto game on a handheld. So this released for the PlayStation Portal, and to give you a bit of history, that released in early 2005. It came out a little bit after the Nintendo DS, and it marketed itself as kind of a true portable console, capable of playing proper 3D games. So, you know, you had hits like from Ratchet and Clank, who made a title for PSP, Tony Hawk, God of War. They were putting like PS2 games or caliber games on the PSP, and it was no different with Grand Theft Auto. So in order to do this, they cut a few corners. They repurposed the map from GTA 3. They reused many of those characters that we talked about. And it's not really doing anything innovative, unlike, you know, the previous year's San Andreas. But look, it is a complete game gameplay-wise. It's no less in scope than, say, GTA 3, which only came out 4 years prior. So from that perspective, it's actually kind of impressive. But, you know, everything I discuss about this game can kind of be contextualized within that frame.
2: So this is a full GTA experience, gameplay-wise?
3: Yeah, so yeah, you got open world action, exploration, you steal your cars, acquire weapons, you know, do what you normally do, steal crime, commit Grand Theft Auto. But unlike previous handheld attempts like GTA Advance, which came out on the Game Boy Advance, this is, you know, behind the camera, like third person. It really does just feel like proper GTA. It's not top down like GTA 1 and 2. And look, yeah, from the perspective of someone in 05, I can understand how impressed you could be with the potential of this game. But, you know, that being said, this is kind of where the PS2 era games started to get a bit monotonous for me. So it's not really an advancement of the formula. You drive around, you take missions, you engage in these criminal activities. I mean, in many respects, it's a step back. It honestly plays a little more like GTA 3 Plus than a sequel to San Andreas. You can't climb anymore. There's no swimming. Customization is limited again, just to a few outfit changes. There's no RPG mechanics like in San Andreas. No, they even got rid of aerial vehicles for some reason. And then the atmosphere feels a little more watered down to what I preferred about GTA 3's Liberty City. But I will give it credit. You know, they've got interiors like in San Andreas that you can explore. They added motorcycles, which only came in Vice City. And there's a lot of interesting but kind of random side content. Like, you become a car salesman at some point. You do like noodle shop deliveries, so it's a bit random. But it has fun nods to 3 as well that can kind of, and one of the missions later in the game actually explains why an area in the original 3 had like lack of detail in like the building. So I thought that was kind of cool that they had to explain it. So yeah, look, it's doing a couple nice things, but it is very much like a typical game, GTA game from that era.
2: Okay. So if you had a place this title among the rest that you've played so far, where is it going?
3: Yeah, look, unfortunately, this one is easily going at the bottom. And it's not because it's bad. It's just probably the most generic out of all the ones we played so far. If someone knew very little about Grand Theft Auto, this would probably best fit their assumptions of what that type of game is. It had a lot of value during its release, you know, being able to play a full GTA game portably. I mean, that's a momentous achievement in its own right. But arguably in a golden age for accessible handheld gaming, it's not nearly as impressive as it used to be. But, you know, they kind of stuck to their roots. They released a mobile port, I think, a number of years ago, funnily enough. But it's missing the multiplayer mode that was in the original PSP version.
2: I'm pretty sure my fiancé played San Andreas on the iPad. So
3: yeah, I mean, yes, you could play it on the iPad. The amount of kids in school who were playing on an iPad during my time was crazy. Yeah.
2: So should you still seek this edition out?
3: Look, if you're a big GTA fan and maybe you're doing this pilgrimage like I am, you'll naturally feel like you want to still play this. But if you're more of a casual enjoyer of the franchise and you didn't really play it back then it becomes a bit harder to recommend. It's harder to kind of seek out and really go for. I still had my fun. And if I was in 2006 still waiting for GTA 4, which would be over 2 years around the corner, I would still have loved to play more of this. But it's easily the most skippable entry thus far.
2: Okay, I might need to check it out.
3: Yes, I hope I don't get too disappointed. No, you can still have a good time with this one. But yes, we're coming towards the end of the show here. Of course, you're listening to Level Up Down Under with Tom and Adam here, your home for video game news, reviews, and talks on 2SER 107.3. But as we turn to the end of the show, you know what that time is for, where we talk about the releases of the week?
4: More games! More games! Yeah!
3: What have you got for us, Adam?
2: Hell yeah. Tomorrow, Wednesday, on the 23rd of September, Graveyard Keeper 2, the most inaccurate medieval cemetery sim, is back. Restore the town, manage the graveyard, automate production, lead your undead army into battle, and turn the zombie problem into a thriving business. Graveyard Keeper 2 is a grotesque sequel that's deeper than 6 feet and more unhinged than ever. That one's out on PlayStation, Xbox, Switch, and PC. Thursday, the 24th of September, we've got Silent Hill Downfall, returning to an island town to put things right. Simon Ordell descends into a world of tense evasion, explosive confrontations, and a mind-bending puzzle that slowly surfaces the truth of Saint Amelia. This one's out on PS5 and PC. On Friday, the 25th of September, Control Resonant. Explore a warped Manhattan on the brink of paranormal annihilation in this thrilling action-adventure RPG. Unleash the extraordinary powers of Dylan Faden as he fights for his humanity and our survival against a reality-bending cosmic threat. This one's out on PC, Xbox, and PlayStation.
3: Sounds like, once again, if you're looking for a new game to play this week, you are going to be eating pretty. I did play a fair bit of Control earlier this year in order to prep myself from Resonant. I didn't quite make it to the ending, though, so we'll see if I actually manage to check out Resonant. But it seems like it takes that original game and it injects more of a melee-focused combat instead of gunplay. So we'll be keen to see where that one actually shapes up there.
2: Yeah, it definitely seems interesting. And since we were talking about video game movies, Silent Hill Downfall also looks pretty interesting.
3: Yeah, absolutely. I mean, horror fans, they're just everyone, they're eating very well, I've got to say. And look, the Silent Hill franchise has made a bit of a renaissance with Silent F and then the remake of 2. It's really turned itself around, I've got to say.
2: Yeah, there might be another movie in the makes. I don't know.
3: We'll have to see. But yes, we'd like to thank you so much for listening to Level Up Down Under on this evening or morning, wherever you might be listening to it there. I've been Tom.
2: I've been Adam. Hit us up on levelupdownunder@2scr.com if you want to go take us out for a dinner and a movie.
3: We won't say no. But of course, I will end us tonight with a track, of course, from Liberty City Stories. What GTA game is complete without a track from one of its famous radio stations? This one comes from Flashback FM. If those synths sound familiar, you might recognize it as from the father of disco himself. The whole station just played this man's tracks for some reason. I guess the budget must have been lower. Of course, it's Giorgio Moroder with =MC². Have a good one. 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Good night.
2: Bye.

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0: This is Teresa Tan and...
1: My name is Colin Ho.
0: And we're usually in the studio with our very beloved host, the incredible Lorna Clarkson.
1: Mighty Lorna Clarkson.
0: But she's taken a well-deserved break. She's been playing some shows, and she's playing lots of shows, actually, the rest of this year, too.
1: Yeah.
0: But...
1: What a treat for the city. What a treat for every deck she's going to... And dance floor she's going to be, like, absolutely throwing down on.
0: But that doesn't mean we're not here playing you brand new music like we are every Tuesday night, every week. We are super thrilled to be in the studio playing you some live music. Playing you music live, my apologies. From Australia and around the world, all things dance, all things electronic, all things, you know, every style, every BPM,
1: for
0: every
1: sure.
0: vibe, every, you know.
1: Yep.
0: Things might go wild, things might go dubby.
1: Things might go wildly dubby or mildly dubby.
0: Or breaky. Who knows? Left field.
1: Yeah.
0: We are like genre agnostic.
1: Yes.
0: On Download Disco.
1: We just believe in the power of good bass. So it doesn't matter what denomination of bass you are. It's all good bass. Also, big shout outs to Adam and Tom from Level Up Down Under. Love what they do. It was sick hearing that Giorgio Moroder track.
0: Incredible.
1: And I do love the music of the GTA games. The Flying Lotus radio is rad. So cool.
0: The legacy is real.
1: Yes.
0: Speaking of real legacies, I just want to say that we're starting off the show with brand new upfront music. This is not out till the end of October. This is called No Kick Messiah, and it's on an EP called Music for Empty Stadiums. It's actually under the new alias of John Talbot.
1: Cool.
0: Which they've not put out solo music for a long time, many, many years. So we're super, super stoked to be playing this.
1: What a treat.
0: But that's just one taster of what we've got lined up on the show. We've got 2 hours. We're here till 10 p.m. I'm going to be playing you music of all genres, new and newly released and forthcoming. From Australia and around the world.
1: I'm strapping myself in.
0: Please stick around for a good time.

concept. 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Fear not for the death of Bod Connors. For them, I prepare the libation, rule upon the maternal tongue.

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When the cipher becomes cipher, we tend towards zero, cease to exist. 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Such is my thesis of emphasis. 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Literally, I just stare at screen.

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0: 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In the studio here with me, Colin Ho, I'm Teresa Tan, and we are two of your regular three hosts, bringing you all vibes, all sounds, all tempers, all BPMs, all genres of electronic music. This one here is by Londoner and sound system champion bassmaster Vivek. That's V-I-V-E-K. This track is called Grown and it features Dandelion. This DJ is all about bass as well as sound system culture. I know you like this one, Colin. So I've got some dubby music for you, some dubbed out stuff. The track before, I want to do a quick shout out to, because that was brand new music. That was a track by Fatima Al-Qadiri, who is back, and yet again, we'll have a release on Hyperdub. That one's out 9th of October. Started the show with a track called No Kick Messiah, or No Kick Messiah, as I said.
1: No Kick.
0: Under the alias OR. That is John Talbot's new alias. And then second track was this beautiful brother MC and producer duo, Abdullah and Eomac. That's a brand new Planet Moo release.

0: courtesy of Colombian selector and DJ producer Echo Selector. This track is called, sorry, I already told you that name track name, but it's actually off a release called Digital Island Rhythm, which is inspired by 80s and 90s dancehall and digital reggae. Colin hasn't been in the studio with me in a while, but I just felt like I wanted to say there's been a couple of tracks I've already started playing that are very Colin-esque, and in celebration or in commemoration of the fact that he and I always wanted to go to Carnival together.
1: I feel like I'm
0: in
1: there.
0: In the UK, but we haven't got our stuff together. We'll go. So please enjoy this track on our behalf. Woo!

0: I'm Tom, and I help produce a show here on 2SER called Level Up Down Under, but I'm also the tech. And what I love about this place is that it has taught me so much about how to keep a station running behind the scenes.
1: The feature album this week on 2SER is Dog Tooth by Sweetie. The Sydney country punk outfit gnaw at the edges of modern unease and societal mythologies with an explosive debut record of gothic Australiana and propulsive rock and roll. Dogtooth by Sweetie, the feature album all this week on 2SER 107.3.
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0: D'accord?
1: It's a sub-torpedo, I've got to say.
0: Well.
1: Of love, of bass.
0: This is actually Manami.
1: That's awesome.
0: The DJ and producer.

0: This track is called Turning Point, and it's on a compilation, which I don't think you'd be surprised to hear is actually a compilation from Tectonic Recordings, curated by Pinch himself. This is Volume 2, Tectonic Sound, and yeah, you know, one of the most pioneering labels there are for dubstep. But yeah, this one's out 13th of November, 12 different tracks on it. But yeah, it's going to be Jay Kenzo, Pinch himself, Rosca, Beatrice M and Sim, Denim Audio, Ehua, Lowell. I know, Colin's jaw's dropping.
1: Yeah, my mouth was just agape.
0: Please enjoy this Bristol sound.

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You're here with me, Teresa Tan, and Colin Ho. We're in the studio bringing you some of our favourite selections of new and unreleased electronic music from Australia and around the world. This track here is a debut release from Spectra, St. Louis, Missouri artist who's put out an 8-track release on their own imprint, which is called Noir Labs. I was reading that it's a label that is not only just a record label and engineering and makes audio plugins, but they're also a music software company. So, very interesting. This track is called Shadow Play. And I hope you stick with us. I've got plenty of new music to share. Coming up on the list, we have the Surface 01 compilation from record label Clay. We've got new music off the label Femme Culture with Elka. And so much more. Stick with us for the next 2 hours.

Hey, I'm Alicia Dibbs. I'm a musician and artist from Eora, Sydney. I really love 2SER and they mean a lot to me because they support local musicians like myself, and the quality of music is always incredible.

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0: This track here is Kut Kharesma Dub and it is from Welsh duo Bodhi. It came out last week on Hot Flush Recordings. Get your hands on it. Jump on a bank up wherever you get your music. The track before we heard was new music from Tom VR. The track was The Tech Roll Down the Spine. He's got a new record that came out again a couple days ago, September release, called Don't Know How Fast I'm Moving Until I Hit Something.
1: So fresh. I did not know Tom VR had music out, so it is such a joy to hear you play releases that I did not know were out, but I'm like, oh, I'm so glad I've heard it now.
0: I'm glad you feel that way, Colin. It's out on their own imprint, Heart Somersault.
1: You do it very consistently, Teresa.
0: It's the name of the show. It's the name of the game. Back to the music, because I gotta put on another track for you. Hope you're enjoying the show so far. If you want the name of anything, Colin is updating the playlist live.
1: Ticky, ticky, tick. That's the sound of me typing.
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2: 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Woohoo!

Is it?

track here. It's by Kaija Villainous. Or Villius, my apologies. Stockholm DJ and producer. With this track called Ariel's Poem. It's on a compilation. Third compilation from Plot Records, Berlin, Germany. Record label.

compilation is called Plot VA03 from Berlin's Plot Records, and it's got about 13 different tracks on there. The likes of CL and Sergio SP on a collab, Chloe Battelle, Oshia B, Bertie, Banu, Gina. This label is all about focusing on the spacious low-end weight and hypnotic atmospheres, kind of immersive club textures they describe the release as, and also continuing their commitment to platforming queer, flinter and BIPOC artists. All proceeds will be from this record will be going to Legal Fund Freeze One. Jump on the Bandcamp and check it out if you can. This track here is called Don't Talk to Me While I'm Dancing. It's from Asocianu, and you can find it on the London label DH2. This track, like the one before, September releases, out just a couple days early this week. Stick with us, we're here till 10 p.m. You're tuned in to the Download Disco, and it's 9:16 p.m.

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currently tuned into Download Disco here on 2SDR 107.3. For almost the past hour and a half, you've been hearing Teresa Tan on the decks, on the controls, on the good ship, Download Disco. I'm just going to play a few songs while Teresa takes a well-deserved breather. I believe that's what they call a break. A smoko? Is that the smoke? No, not a smoko. Not a smoko. We're healthy. It's a bunno. Yeah, eat a bun. But yeah. Anyway, while Teresa is taking a well-deserved quick break, I'm going to play a few tracks because managed to rustle up a few. Hope you can stick with us. We've got a little bit under half an hour with you left on the show. You're on the Download Disco here on 2SER 107.3.

track you're hearing right now is the debut release of a producer out of Tokyo. Oh, it's her debut on Reflex, Early Reflex, label out of Italy, from the Boston and Tokyo based producer. It's a 4-tracker, really fresh, just came out September 18th. So hop on it. It's on Bandcamp right now.

currently tuned into Download Disco. Going to do a quick bank announce. The track you're hearing right now is called Shita by Natsumi Hirota. Played you a track earlier from the Tokyo and Boston-based producer. Before that, played you a fresh one from MJSB. She's based out of London. It's off the release Sept 2026, and that's Sept 2026.1. I wonder when it was made. Those are both September releases. For that, played you one off the new Actress album, name of that track, With Ending, name of that album, Radical Frame. Got a couple of fresh belters up ahead, one of them courtesy of Teresa Tan, hipped me onto the Peverolis new release that's coming out on the Vidi Sound. You're on the Download Disco. I'm going to play you a couple more, and then Teresa Tan is back. Going to be working the decks, taking us out till 10. Hope you can stick with us. My name's Colin Ho, and along with Teresa Tan tonight, we've been the Download Disco, playing you all styles, all genres, all BPMs.

0: time for us to say see ya later, hear you later, broadcast to you later. We've been Teresa Tan and Colin Ho on the Download Disco.
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0: While Lorna is on extended smokos. No, she's not on smoko. She's just on a break. I keep on saying smoko for a break. Is that okay? Anyway, up next is The Space In Between with Andre.
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0: I'm loving this.
1: This is Takuya Nakamura and featuring the stylings of Tim Reaper. You can find this out in November on the 12th from Fabric Live.
0: Wow, awesome. Well, catch you all later.
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However you choose to listen to this wonderful station, that's where you are right now. My name is Andre, and the name of this program is The Space In Between, where I bring what I broadly term as down-tempo, or left-field down-tempo, here every single week. Many thanks to Download Disco, bringing you another superb 2 hours of upfront electronic music, for the most part. It's always a pleasure and an honour to come on after those guys every single, of that team, every single week. Teresa, Colin and Lorna. Opening the show, Okonski, regular on this show, has a new EP out called Editions, which is three tracks that went on their most recent album and two live tracks as well. The track we heard was called Easy. Okay, loosely jazz leaning, jazz adjacent, or just straight up jazz on the show tonight. It's just the mood I'm in. So what I found was soothing soothing me, calming me in the stressful world that we live in these days. I mean, when has it not been stressful? But I don't know, maybe it's more stressful now. I feel more stressed. But hopefully, hey, look, what I play on the show, as I say most weeks, it's not meant to, you know, for you to switch off, because I don't think you ever really can. But it's, I hope it helps you process what you're going through, how life is for you, good, bad, or somewhere in the middle. Okay, Carl Craig underneath me now has put out a, yes, I mean, it is a jazz-leaning show, but I am playing Carl Craig, Detroit electronic and techno producer, but he's put out a really great down-tempo album called Meditations earlier this year on his own Planet E label. Tracks don't have any titles, they're just Meditations 1 through to 6. So this is Meditations 5. I do have coming up on the show some new and recent music. It's mostly new. Towards the end I've got some vintage longer pieces, but I'm excited to have another snippet of the forthcoming posthumous John Hassell album. Something new from Miguel Atwood Ferguson. It's a project to mark John Coltrane's 100 years since John Coltrane's birth, called Ananta. New music from Reservoir, who just keep releasing more and more music. Greg Foat, who just keeps releasing more and more music. Two regulars on the show. Something from the great Norma Winston live session. Norma Winston, UK jazz singer, who was the vocalist in the UK group called Azimuth. That's the one that recorded two albums on ECM, spelled Azimuth, not to be confused with the fantastic Brazilian trio. And a whole lot of other great jazz adjacent or jazz leaning music that I've come across in the last little while. So I do hope you can stay with me here. Space In Between on 2SCR.

2SCR FM, 2SCR.com, space in between. This is Aksumi from the album Terra Incognita, a track called Club Subterranea. Before that, Sandport from an album called Room Full of People on the Friends of Friends label, a track featuring Miguel Atwood Ferguson called Waving Through Scribbly Lines. And before that, very excited that there's unreleased music coming out by John Hassell. Broadway Boogie Woogie is the name of the track. It's another taster from an album that will be posthumously released. Sadly, we lost him a few years ago. I did a special dedication to him here on the show when he left us. I should do another John Hassell special, maybe to mark that album's release. Carl Craig before that. Meditation 5 from his Meditations album. Okay, as I said, Miguel Atwood Ferguson is about to release a John Coltrane-inspired album called Ananta, Spirit of Coltrane. It's out at the end of October on Impulse. Great lineup of guests on here on the album. This track that we're listening to now, Compassion, features Flying Lotus, Emmanuel Wilkins and David Verriel. But also on there, harpist Brandy Younger, Shabaka Hutchings, as Azar Lawrence. I don't know, he's still kicking around. Great musician from the 70s fusion era. Jeff Parker, and much more as well. So the track we're listening to now, as I said, Compassion. But next, coming up for the rest of the show, The Outer Worlds. We'll hear music from the Outer Worlds Jazz Ensemble. Greg Foat. Really interesting musician, LA musician I've come across recently called Henry Solomon. A little tribute to a really wonderful jazz vocalist who recently left us, Cassandra Wilson. Space in between, 2SER. That's where you are right now.

2SCR FM, 107.3, or 2SCR.com, space in between. Jazz adjacent, or jazz, or just straight up jazz here on the show this evening. Hope you're enjoying it. Underneath me now, Jarrett Gilgore and Anthony Pirog from a really, really lovely album, which came out just recently in 2026, called Between the Earth and Where. The track we heard was called Soft Eyes. It's on a label I don't know of, but I got sent the music, Unheard of Hope. Before that, Norma Winstone, the track Azimuth, live at Maida Vale, from an EP called Giles Peterson Presents Norma Winstone Live at Maida Vale. I did actually hear that session. It was recorded a year or two ago, but it's been released by BBE. The track was Azimuth. As I said, she was in the UK group Azimuth, A-Z-I-M-U-T-H. Their two albums on ECM are fantastic. I've played them on the show before. Maybe we'll play them again. An artist called Bobby, with two Y's before that. Track of Warpath, featuring regular on the show, Sam Gendel. Greg Fote, maybe the most prolific artist I play on this show, has another new album out. It's called Everyone. And the track we heard was called Ikoho Onsen. Reservoir, another very prolific artist, a new single from him called Stratosphere. Stratosphere was the current single. That was the single before it, called Fourth Cloud, featuring Gregory Ullman. He's popping up quite a bit lately. And before that, Cassandra Wilson, who we recently lost at age 70. Did a string of great albums on Blue Note. That was from her album of mostly covers called New Moon Daughter. A track called the Neil Young tune, Harvest Moon. Really lovely version of that. The Outer Worlds Jazz Ensemble. A track called Carmen Canata, featuring UK musician Chip Wickham. From their album, The Carmen Line, on the great ATA Records label. And top of that bracket, Compassion by Miguel Atwood Ferguson from his forthcoming album, Ananta, Spirit of Coltrane. This is Henry Solomon from a really great album called, just out in 2026, called Solo Woodwind. Okay, coming up next, lovely but lengthy piece by Tony Scott featuring the Danish guitarist Jan Ackermann. From 1977. We'll also hear a really lovely lengthy piece from Julian Priester, released on ECM Records in 1974. We might go out with a Miles Davis piece that I didn't get to fit into my Miles Davis 100 two specials a couple of weeks ago. Hope you can stay with me to SCR.

to SER. Space in Between with me, Andre. Jazz special here. Getting into wonderful, wonderful album from ECM. The ECM label, which came out in Zev 74 by Julian Priester, trombonist. Called Love, Love. Track we're listening to now is Prologue, Love, Love. Incredible band on this as well. Patrick Gleason, the synthesizer pioneer who played a lot with Herbie Hancock on Crossings and Sextant in that era. Bill Connors, guitarist who also is in Return to Forever with Chick Corea, and a great drummer who also played quite a bit with Herbie Hancock, Leon Nadugu Chancellor. Before that, we heard Band X, a great track called Trulon. Alistair 2262, which pretty sure Band X was related to Phil Manzanera. I think Phil Manzanera was in Band X, who was in Roxy Music. It was his more fusion-leaning group. But that's taken from a really great compilation put out by the Mr. Bongo label. Sky Rager presents Coconut Dreams, Volume 1. Sky Rager is half of Psych Magic. Great DJs and also very, very great diggers, and put out some superb compilations over the years, which go in all kinds of unexpected directions of pretty much unheard of music, or forgotten music anyway. And before that, really gorgeous piece by Tony Scott from his Meditation album from 1977. Of course, Tony Scott was... brought in a lot of Eastern sounds into jazz, going right back to the 60s. But that's an album he did with Danish guitarist Jan Ackerman from 1977. The album's called Meditation. The track was called Cimmerillion. Really, really nice stuff. And Henry Solomon before that, from a brand new album called Solo Woodwind. The track's called No Conversations. Okay, coming towards the end of the show now. Well, last quarter thereabouts. Bit more of this great piece to go, and then we're going to Miles Davis piece, a cover actually of the of a Crosby, Stills and Nash tune called Guinevere. To us here, Space in Between.

towards the end of this edition of The Space In Between. Jazz, well, right now, it's just straight up jazz. Miles Davis, a session recorded in 1970, but didn't come out until a great compilation, which was a bit of an odds and sods compilation called Circle in the Round, which I remember getting. It's one of those great chunky double CD cases in the 90s. Had sessions from different eras, but this was recorded in 1970 with a phenomenal lineup. Guinevere is the name of the track. And it's a... God, who's on it? Wayne Shorter, Benny Maupin on bass clarinet, John McLaughlin on guitar, Khalil Balakrishna on electric sitar, Chick Corea on piano, and Joe Zorvanal on piano, electric piano, Dave Holland on bass, Billy Cobham on drums, Jack DeJohnette on drums, Aeto Moreira on percussion. Insane lineup. And yes, it is a cover of the David Crosby tune that was released as a Crosby, Stills and Nash song. Reportedly, the original was inspired by a melodic phrase taken from Sketches of Spain. And the story goes that Miles Davis played it, had David Crosby over and played this version to him, and David Crosby was a bit nonplussed because he said it doesn't really sound like my song. Miles Davis kicked him out of the house. You can imagine what he said to him. But David Crosby did admit later on that he did appreciate and he did get what Miles was doing. It's a beautiful version. And before that, Julian Priester from his Love Love album, Prologue Love Love, recorded in 1974, released on the great ECM label. I do need to do another ECM special. I keep finding gems in that catalogue beyond the ones, many that I already own. I'll be back next week. I wonder if you love this, if you like this, like what you're hearing on this show, there's other great programs on the station you should check out. There's Used Parts Galaxy on Monday nights at 10 p.m. Music for Beaches is a really nice listen on Sunday mornings. Singing Stones is a great ambient-leaning show, which does live events, actually, at the PBC, the Petersham Bowling Club, every month. That's on quite late, but you can, of course, listen to any of these shows as audio on demand on the 2SR website or app. This is it for the show this week. Many thanks for tuning in. I'll be back next week for more down-tempo sounds here on The Space In Between.

Hi, it's Julia from Julia Y. We are a three-piece shoegaze band from Sydney, and we absolutely love 2SER because 2SER supports independent, underground, weird music, just like us. It's my go-to for the radio when I'm in my car, and I'm always discovering new, interesting music, thanks to all the presenters who are super passionate about what they do.

Hi, I'm Brielle. I'm one of the volunteers here at 2SER. I love being here because I love community radio. I love supporting the local music scene. It's a great place to find some new music to listen to.

balance a day shift. One thing you never harbor is hatred. I know the space you're in is sacred. All of the tools are at your disposal. How can you be the greatest but noble? The mountain moves, the climb is steep. Who are we looking up to as moguls? Royal, empress, life riches in excess. Minimalism don't mean you spend less. Love is the currency and it's endless. Don't be a victim of your reality. Yo, it can be draining getting through each day. And sometimes we ain't got the capacity. All I'm really needing is clarity. We all need something we can believe in. But everything's happening for a reason. In your heart, you will always be home. So many

G'day, Dr. Carl here from the ABC, and I'm here to tell you that I just love 2SER FM 107.3 to pieces because it is such a wonderful, fertile breeding ground for so many people in so many walks of life. It is an absolutely essential institution. You rock, SER.

Hi, I'm Vanessa GT. I'm a producer and presenter for Wednesday Drive. I love 2SER because of the incredible people I have met here. Interviewing them and getting to learn a little bit more about their passions and their incredible knowledge from science all the way through to history. And of course, I love the amazing music.

Hey, this is Mark here from Buzz Call. I'm a music producer and touring artist. 2SER means the world to me, and I'm sure it does to many others, those who are passionate about music and art from all different realms. 2SER has been a huge supporter of my work, and I hold so much respect for everything they do for the Sydney and Australian arts community.

just a little kid. All these dreams, wanna make it big. Cannot interfere. Pain and tribulation bring up my fears. Did it get too close? That's what happens when you want it the most. Am I losing myself? I don't wanna be ghosted. Did it run, hit the sun? Am I falling to the trope? Never let

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I'ma fight for everything. 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Always was, always.

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I am from 2SER 107.3 FM Wednesday Daily. We do a lot of great content, and I love doing stories and being with my team.

I knew right away, but I played it cool. That trick never worked.

Hey, it's Peter Blackie Black from Hard On's Nunchucker Superfly and Solo, and from the occasional Heavy Kettle Show on Danny Chipley's morning show. And I would like to say that 2SER is my absolute favorite station in the entire world. And may you long, long, long continue to entertain us, inform us, and just be fabulous.

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I love 2SER for playing the best music around Sydney and for this amazing community that we're building all together.

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0: Hi, I'm your co-host, Pat Mitchell-Worley.
2: And I'm Jared J.B. Boyd.
0: This week on Beale Street Caravan, we have blues songstress Sheba Potts-Wright.
2: Grammy-nominated blues man Guy Davis will also be with us to deliver an installment of the Blues Hall of Fame, an exploration of the lives of the pioneers and innovators enshrined in the Blues Hall of Fame here in Memphis, Tennessee, brought to you by the Blues Foundation.
0: That's all coming up right now on Beale Street Caravan.
2: Hey, Pat.
0: Hey, JB.
2: This week we've got Sheba Potts-Wright on the show. She's got a sultry southern sound that blends some of the best elements of the blues, but she says she leaves out the painful parts of the genre in favor of the more upbeat.
0: That's right. The longtime Echo Records artist was raised by her father, Beale Street harp legend Dr. Robert Feelgood Potts. But much of her repertoire is inspired by her years under the tutelage of Denise LaSalle, another dynamo queen of the down-home blues style.
2: And it's easy to tell that that lineage exists. Sheba has a presence that is to be reckoned with whenever she walks into a room. When she joined us, she made sure that everyone nearby knew that she is the new millennium R&B diva.
0: Well, of course, that's not her only connection to blues legends of the past.
2: Definitely not. Her father brought her up on the touring circuit with all of the greats. Willie Clayton, Bobby Blue Bland, Marvin Cease, Tyrone Davis, the list goes on.
0: And when you say she was raised on the Chitlin' Circuit, you're truly not kidding. She's lived in many of America's greatest blues cities. I mean, Sheba was born in Chicago and raised between Detroit and Greenwood, Mississippi. After attending Russ College in Holly Springs, she landed in Memphis, where she actually worked for many years for Lebanon Children's Hospital.
2: And it was there that she gained an affinity for community causes.
0: That's right. Still today, she often performs in support of charities that benefit survivors of violence and awareness for illnesses such as sickle cell anemia.
2: When we got the chance to see Sheba at Club Paradise, she was contributing to a show which promoted awareness for victims of domestic violence, a turmoil Potts-Wright says she knows all too well.
0: Yes, she's certainly passionate about the cause as a survivor herself. Through her confidence and strength, she hopes to be a beacon of hope for other women trying to make it through.
2: Here's Sheba Potts-Wright, live on Beale Street Caravan.
3: Ladies and gentlemen, I'm about to do one of my hit songs that's still out. 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
1: I'm an older woman, but I ain't trying to mess with no young man. Because I messed around

0: So you say you here put this thing together, huh?
1: Yes, I did.
0: Well, I'm gonna be nice to you tonight. But I met a man like you before. And you know what I had to end up telling him? Because he was a pimp just like you. You know what I

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I put this song out in 2001, something like that. And I know you don't want your cousin singing those songs like that. I'm finna clean my life up. I done made some commitments to God, and I broke down the other day and made some commitments. But I gotta sing this song right here.

0: 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For more information on Sheba, check out echorecords.com.
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0: Up next, Grammy-nominated bluesman Guy Davis takes us through the life histories of the pioneers and innovators enshrined in the Blues Hall of Fame. 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
2: Big Bill Brunsey glanced around the crowded Union Hall. He saw every guitar picker and piano player from every tavern on the south side of Chicago except one. Looked like everybody brought a bottle. Washboard Sam sidled up to Bill and said, "You know you could beat that woman playing, and anybody in here know that you the best guitar picker around." Bill just shook his head. "I don't know about that," he said. "Memphis Minnie can make a guitar speak. She can make it cry. She can make it moan. She can make it whistle." "Maybe she won't show," Washboard Sam winked. Tampa Red jumped on stage and shouted through the mic, "Y'all know the rules. Our finalists each get 2 songs to sway this illustrious panel of judges, including Sleepy John Estes, Sonny Boy Williamson, and myself." The crowd roared and hoisted their bottles high. "Grand prize," Tampa Red yelled. 1/5 Gordon's gin. "And you know what our friends at Fortune magazine said. This stuff only goes into martinis and Negroes." The crowd booed, hissed, and laughed as Tampa continued. "And 1/5 black gold whiskey. If you're too fancy to drink from the bottle, the cap makes a fine goblet, ladies and gentlemen. First up, Mr. William Brunsey, known to us friends as Big Bill."
3: "Feel like hollering. I feel like crying. I feel so bad, baby, Lord, I just feel like dying."
2: While Big Bill played, she started to move through the crowd from the back of the hall toward the stage. She caught Bill's eye like a shooting star, gleaming in a river of dark suits. She wore a bracelet as big as a shield with a new silver dollar stuck in it. She carried her guitar, a chrome resonator. Her gold tooth sparkled and her eyes shined. But where the long red fingernails should have glimmered, Bill saw worn, calloused picking fingers. He was in for a fight. Big Bill shut his eyes to look deep in song.
3: "Well, I'm gonna make my getaway."
2: Everyone cheered until Tampa Red called Minnie up. Minnie stood there in her gown and high heels, looking the whole place in the eye. She puffed out her cheek and spat a brown jet of tobacco and tore into her soul.
4: "I'm a bad luck woman. I'm a bad luck woman. Can't see the reason why."
2: Memphis Minnie didn't need a second number to beat Big Bill. The house rocked. People in the crowd bowed at her feet and reached up to squeeze her hand. Sleepy John.

0: that around her finger.
1: I'd rather be the devil, oh, rather be the devil. Be the woman mine.
0: At dawn, they lay in bed. Joe snored with his heavy arm across Minnie. She stared at the ceiling and thought of Beale Street. Minnie remembered a conjure woman named Ready Money. Back then, Minnie was working in a house on 3rd Street. Ready Money had a booth around the corner in Church's Park. Black magic interested Minnie. She wanted to learn witchcraft, but Ready Money refused Minnie's cash. Minnie could still hear the old conjure woman say, "No, baby. Women out here for themselves got to help each other." Ready Money said that the real power of conjure came not from the spell, but from the belief in the spell, the fear that it would work. The mind took care of the rest. Ready Money made sure to be seen sprinkling goofer dust around someone's house. That was when Minnie met Joe. Their bond wasn't exactly magical. He got her off 3rd Street and into music full time, though. He didn't hate her for hustling. "I'm just hitting a lick," Minnie told Joe. "I'd do the same thing if I could," he said with his sly smile. They made beautiful music together, no doubt. Joe got Minnie on records, and together they got out of the South to a cold water flat in Chicago. Still, Joe was a man and Minnie was a woman. She had to play behind.

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Now, many didn't care if Joe lost his nature. And no magic could force him to leave Chicago. It wasn't personal. She'd come as far as Joe could get her. Memphis Minnie wanted to keep going. Lying beside Joe, she repeated Ready Money's spells in her mind. Minnie pushed Joe's arm up and wiggled down out of the bed. He slumped back on the pillow. She needed just one more thing from him, a hair long enough to intertwine with one of her own. Joe's face was clean, his head was neatly barbered, his chest bare. Minnie had no other choice. She slipped her cold nail clippers into the dark and snipped.

0: A minute later, she stood in the kitchen. 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Minnie tore a piece of brown paper bag from Joe's wine bottle. With a black ink pen, she wrote Joe's name on the brown paper 7 times. She took a red ink pen and wrote the spell over Joe's name 7 times as she muttered the incantation, "Love me or die, love me or die, love me or die." 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She dribbled 7 drops from a bottle of Hoyt's cologne onto the brown paper. Ready Money echoed, "Keep it wet until the son of a bitch act right or go." 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Minnie wrapped the red thread she pulled off Joe's long johns around the wet packet. She bent down without a sound and placed it under Joe's side of the bed. He snored.
1: "Now look at hoodoo lady, I want you to treat me right. 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

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The L thundered past, blacking the gray daylight from the window and shaking the glass. She saw Joe standing beside the bed, still in his long johns. 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He looked up. 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"I'll take you back to 3rd Street," Joe said. 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

0: downtown.
1: Joe just let her go. Years went by. Langston Hughes wrote a poem about her. Hard and strong, he called her. Didn't mention a thing about Kansas Joe. On a stormy winter morning, 10 souls gathered around a hole in the ground to bid Joe farewell. Big Bill stood there like he did on that night long ago at the Musicians' Hall. "That's a bad luck woman," said Big Bill to another mourner. "Blows in like a breeze to cut my ass, but leaves us wondering by her old husband's grave. Stole the show again."

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1: 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The soundtrack of America was made in Tennessee.
2: We're back, and for those of you just tuning in, we've got new Millennium R&B diva, Miss Sheba Potts-Wright.
0: Sheba is a bit of a hidden gem in Memphis. Even some of her most attentive fans may not have heard from her in some time.
2: That's right. She says she's been taking a bit of a break from the spotlight to focus on charity and family in the wake of her husband's passing, as well as some of her close friends.
0: But a lot of people may know her for one particular hit, even if they didn't realize.
2: I think that would be Slow Roll It, a staple originally sung by the Love Doctor. When Sheba debuted her first CD in 2001, she gave fans a taste of the familiar by adding a woman's perspective to the already ubiquitous tune. When Sheba came to visit us in the studio, she donned a Miss Slow Roll It t-shirt, proving that the song's impact endures even today. I might need to get me one of those t-shirts, come to think of it.
0: I'd love to see how you could pull that off. As we mentioned earlier, Sheba doesn't pull any punches, often playing up the tropes of a temptress on stage. You don't have to look much further than song titles like I Need a Cowboy to Ride My Pony or Private Fishing Hole.
2: How about we don't go too far down that list of titles? Is that all right?
0: That's fine.
2: Well, all right. With all of that aside, let's tune back in with Sheba, the temptress, at Club Paradise in Memphis.
0: Here's more from Sheba Potts-Wright live on Beall Street Caravan.
3: We get

I'm gonna tell it like it is.

0: All right, I have the wonderful, beautiful Sheba Potts Wright here with me today. Sheba, how are you doing today?
1: I'm well. How are you today?
0: You prefer Sheba fine or Miss Potts Wright?
1: Sheba is going to be wonderful. I'm a cougar, so Sheba fine.
0: All right, then. Really, you know, we can start from what you have going on here today because I want people to know about your legacy and about your history, but I also want them to know where we're moving forward. Tell me, you working on anything with Echo right now?
1: I actually started with Echo Records, and I've given Echo probably about 10 CDs.
0: Wow.
1: And a greatest. Uh-huh. So they are waiting on me now to get my behind back over there and do another one, which is good. It's really good. So, yes, the plan is to go ahead and get something done before August.
0: Well, Sheba, while we're waiting on your record in the meantime, but have you been working with anybody else? You been sitting in with anybody else?
1: I sure have. That's a great question to ask. I had the opportunity to work with Robert Allen Parker. He's also referred to as Lightning. This guy here has also played guitar for my dad, and he just loves me. That's why I have to give him his props. He put out 2 albums for Bill Street, and I think on the first one I did 2 songs, and on the new upcoming one he had me to do 3 songs. So I have been working with him in the meantime of getting my album together.
0: Okay, then we'll look out for that brother
1: Thank
0: Lightning.
1: You. Brother Lightning, that's right, with the big sideburns. Cool white brother.
0: All right. When you say on your own, you started out with your father, Dr. Feelgood Potts, mm-hmm. correct?
1: Yes, that is my father. He's a good man, and he is known for the harmonica, blues harmonica. My dad, I like to reference that he's a great man because my dad took me and raised me at 3 years on up. To now, I should say, because he still tries to tell me what to do. But he taught me everything that I know in this blues life. He brought me out, I think, probably like in 89. And that's when everybody got just really familiar with me on that circuit, the big circuit. So, yeah, I started out with him. And then after him, Denise LaSalle, which is my dad's play sister. You know, we grew up without play sisters.
0: I understand.
1: She was my aunt, she was my godmother, and she was my mother, musical mother from the blues. And I traveled with her until I got my first hit.
0: Tell me, what was being with Denise LaSalle, who, you know, many know as a legend, and you standing in that legacy as a legend yourself, what did you carry on from her?
1: I learned so much from her. I learned how to deal with the public when it came down to business. I learned how to deal with the public as far as the singing, how to grab their attention, what to do, what not to do, who to hang around, who not to hang around. I learned everything from that lady. There are so many guys, men, that have come to me and tried to get me to do things that, you know, you don't do. I'm like, I know I'm good enough. She taught me that. She said, never settle for a wooden nickel. She said, always stand your ground. If you know you're good at what you do, you'll never have to worry about, if you do this with me or for me, then I'll do this and I'll do that. You know? So she taught me how to remain a lady. That's the word.
0: Absolutely.
1: Remain a lady in this business.
0: As a woman in that sector, if you want to think of it as the blues, you want to think of it as the rhythm and blues or the southern soul, I noticed that you carry yourself in your music and on stage and even in this room, you have a, if you don't mind me saying that, I won't get out of hand, a little sensuality, you know, wherever you go. What is it like being a woman and carrying that energy everywhere you go?
1: Well, it's hard, but you know, if it's in you, regardless where it came from, if it's in you, it's going to be there and it's going to show. And I thank you, by the way, for saying that. And on another note, it's kind of hard when you're out here dealing with all these men on this stage. They're dominant. But when you catch a woman like myself, I'm dominant too. It's like, okay, I got to step off or I got to try to make her weak. I don't fall for the weak stuff. I don't fall for that. So, you know, it makes it easier for me to handle them.
0: I noticed that a lot of the gigging that you do is connected to causes. It's connected to the children that have sickle cell, also stopping the violence.
1: I'm glad you mentioned that about the sickle cell and the worthy causes. I want to do more. With the sickle cell, I don't know if you have seen it. I want to offer your listeners to go check it out. It's called the Sickle Cell Rap, and it's featuring Sheba Potts Wright, but it's also mostly focus on the kids with St. Jude. I used to work for St. Jude Children's Hospital for years. Then I left there and went to Lebanon Children's Hospital where I met this clergy. And he works for nonprofit organizations, and he put on a domestic violence concert. And he said, "Sheba, I wanted you." And I must say, they took very good care of me, and they made me be even more of the lady that I am, being that I had been a part of domestic violence myself. So this is the reason why I said, okay, I want to be a part of this.
0: Well, we're blessed to have you as a living testament, and through lyric and through song and through performance, being able to minister and to reach out to those that are need to hear this message and the message that you shared that night. Thank you for hanging out with us today.
1: Mm-hmm,
0: lovely Queen Sheba, Miss Sheba.
1: They used to call me the new millennium diva of the blues, because I came in not crying, not complaining. I came in making it happen. And like all I right. said, standing up, not sitting down. But if I can add to Please. This, if it's okay, I've taken a different turn in life now. I love what I do. I have slowed down a whole lot. I lost my husband 3 years ago, April 1st. And so many things have changed in my life. So I'm putting it out there. If there's anybody out there that hear my voice, please reach out to Facebook under Sheba Potts Wright. You can find me on Instagram under Sheba Potts, because we need to encourage each other more.
0: Absolutely. Well, thank you so much, Sheba.
1: You're very welcome. I enjoyed it. Thank you.
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0: Hello, welcome to another week of Lost in Science. We've got you for 30 minutes now. 30 minutes of the best science you're going to hear this week. We're talking winners. We're talking explorative science. We're talking lols. It's our favorite week of the year. Chris, Stu, how are you both?
1: Very well. Improbably.
0: You're excited.
2: Oh, look, it is. This is, yeah, you're right. This is the Ig Nobels, the kind of the parallel to the Nobel Prizes, I suppose, but for science. That
1: if the Nobel Prizes are the Oscars, then the Ig Nobels are the Razzies, I suppose.
2: They're not. They're so not the Razzies. The Razzies are for, like, really kind of bad performances and that sort of thing. The Ig Nobels are for science that makes you laugh and that makes you think. And there's a lot of good science, turns out, in the Ig Nobels.
1: Mm.
2: And a lot of it we've covered as serious stories on this program as well, because it's genuine stuff. I think, was it last year they had the pasta, how to make a good cacio e pepe sauce in pasta, which I
1: yes.
2: use that technique on a weekly basis. It is proper good science. So
0: I can't remember. What's the technique?
2: It's just about the right ratio of starch to, say, the stuff you're putting in, like the cheeses and things, to emulsify, but also the vigorous stirring you have to do to actually make it get a nice creamy sauce. Essentially, that's what it's all about.
0: And I think famously and sort of patriotically, my favorite Ig Nobel winner of the past is the research that determined how and why wombat poos are square. Mm. One of the reasons I love the Ig Nobels so much is that they do help us understand the scientific method as well. So trying to step through how researchers get to the answers of the questions that they're asking is a big part of why some people and some researchers have won the Ig Nobels in the past and how some of the winners this year got the gong. So in today's episode, we are talking all about the Ig Nobel Prize winners that were awarded at the start of September in Switzerland for the first time in ages. The ceremony is normally held in the US, but this year it was held in Switzerland, and there were 10 winners that we might not get through all of them, but we're definitely going to explore them. We're talking snake bites. We're talking how do you define a kiss? And we're talking about why you're actually friends with that person who is mean. Stay tuned.
3: Traveling through another dimension, a dimension not only of sight and sound, but of mind. A journey into a wondrous land whose boundaries are that of imagination. That's the signpost up ahead. Your next stop.
4: Lost in Science.

0: Hello, yes, you're listening to Lost in Science, and we are talking the Ig Nobel Prizes for research that makes you laugh and that makes you think. Stu, what made you laugh and made you think this year?
1: The idea of assessing soil health with underpants was probably one of the ones which I think it almost sums up the improbability of the research that gets considered for the Ig Nobel Prizes.
2: It was a citizen science project as well, wasn't it?
1: It was great getting
2: lots of people involved.
1: Yeah, and it was all around the world. The researchers buried 1,000 identical pairs of underpants in more than 25 countries, and then they dug them up to see how decomposed they were, basically. And what the reason for it, which is, you know, it sounds ridiculous, they're burying underpants. It's the underpants gnomes. Where does the science come into it? Somewhere in the middle. But no, it's actually looking at the microbiome of the soil by how decomposed the underpants were in different locations, in different countries, in different soils. So the use of underpants, I guess, was possibly that they were easy to access in those 25 different countries to get the same identical pair of underpants. And then they were buried in different conditions and they were, you know, evaluated for their decomposition and how fast they decayed in the different soils. But I just think the idea of using underpants to measure soil health, that is the epitome of Ig Nobel science right there.
2: Presumably they had to be clean.
1: They were brand new. Yes, they were brand new. I'm sure worn underpants would have a different microbiome already in the underpants. Yeah.
2: Yeah. Yeah. That's a real confounding variable, that one. There were quite a few stories. I mean, these prizes are all excellent, right? But the one that probably has the strongest Australian connection was the Ig Nobel Peace Prize this year that was won by a team of American researchers, including an Australian US dual citizen, Keila Williams. This was a paper that was studying the traits that we like in our friends. And this research paper, that's the other thing about these Ig Nobels, right? The translation between the research paper title and what the paper's actually about. In this case, the paper title's very clear. Sometimes we want vicious friends. People have nuanced preferences for how they want their friends to behave towards them versus others. So this study that was published in Evolution and Human Behavior in 2023 identified that what we like is our friends to be kind and friendly towards us. But actually what we really also like in our friends is when they're mean to people who we don't like.
1: Yeah, and I'm sure everyone can think of a situation where someone approaches them when they're with a group of friends and they don't want to talk to that person. And you've always got that one friend who knows just what to say to make that person go away and leave you alone. And we love them for that.
2: Yeah, exactly. Reconciling these competing traits. We want friends that are nice and that are kind, but we also really want that friend who can, just like kick our ex in the private parts. If required, you know, reconciling those two things in the same person. That's how you find a true mate.
1: You need a friend bouncer sometimes.
2: Yeah, yeah. You do. Mm. Everybody needs a friend bouncer. Do you know what else everybody might need? A dead mosquito to do their 3D printing. Did you guys see that one?
1: I did.
0: Yes, yeah. What do they call it? Necroprinting or something?
2: Necroprinting, yeah. So this is the technology prize was won by an international group. 3D necroprinting, leveraging biotic material as the nozzle for 3D printing. These guys were the first to use mosquito proboscises as a 3D printing nozzle. I don't know why I can't say that word.
1: A novel 3D nozzle.
2: 3D printing. And it was definitely a novel nozzle. We've talked on the show in the past about necro-robotics. There have been groups in the US that have used dead spiders and kind of manipulated the legs and the muscles to do all sorts of amazing things and lift heavy weights. And the argument for why that is needed is because maybe they can use these spiders to kind of infiltrate natural environment so they can monitor things, or I don't know, some various reason for why you'd want to hang out with dead spiders and use them as robots. But I'm struggling to understand why you'd need a mosquito proboscis to help you with your 3D printing. Maybe it's about a resolution thing. Maybe it's about a sustainability thing. Either way, it won the technology prize.
1: It does mention high resolution, so I guess the you know, the very fine detail printing that you'd need, but I can't imagine what you would need to 3D print that would need that level of precision.
2: So the mosquito proboscis enables printing of lines as fine as 20 micrometers.
1: That's
2: pretty thin.
1: It's pretty small. Yeah, I mean on the topic on the topic of dead things and living things, the study of defensive behavior of venomous snakes as a new approach to understand snake bite was a paper which got noticed in the biology prize, the biology Ig Nobel Prize for 2026. Now, that's a very useful thing. We live in Australia. We have a large number of venomous snakes, and it would be very useful to know what behaviours will make those snakes actually bite people and inject their venom, potentially causing fatalities and injury. So what these guys, these researchers, who are mostly from Brazil, and they were mostly focused on a Brazilian venomous snake, however, their approach was genuinely novel, I think, was that they decided what they would do was gently step on various parts of various venomous snakes repeatedly at various temperatures at various times of the day to learn what does induce a venomous snake to bite people. So basically they got a whole bunch of venomous snakes and stood on them at different times of day and saw which ones would bite them depending where they stood on the snake.
2: More than 40,000 times this guy stepped on a snake, the lead researcher.
0: Is there an answer? Is it the best place to stand on a snake or a best time of day to stand on a snake?
1: I think the best time is not at all, at any time of day, and avoid them if possible. One of the interesting things about this paper is that it actually got retracted soon after it was published. So, and when the reason being that it seems that they didn't clearly explain how they were stepping on the snakes and whether it was entirely ethical to be stepping on snakes in the first place. So that was, I'm not sure if they will withdraw the Ig Nobel Prize for that retraction, but the retraction was well before the prize was awarded. So it seems like they get to keep it, yeah. I think.
2: You can still read the paper online along with the retraction, which said that the ethics process didn't consider the soft stepping technique, and the ethics application also didn't mention that they would be using young snakes as well, like baby snakes. And I think there were so many snakes that the researchers stepped on that they looked at smaller animals as well as females and males. In answer to your question, Chris, I think the research found that females are generally more aggressive, smaller snakes are more aggressive, and the animals are more aggressive in hotter temperatures. So if you step on a hot, young female snake, she's most likely to bite you.
0: Good to know.
2: In Brazil.
1: In Brazil, yeah.

0: You're listening to Lost in Science, where we're discussing the winners of this year's Ig Nobel Prizes.
1: Well, speaking of ethics or ethical failures, the Economics Prize. I don't know if you saw this one. It was a prize that was literally about stealing candy from babies. Essentially what they found, there were some researchers who did a number of experiments basically to seeing if whether upper class people were more potentially unethical. And yes, that's what they found out. So they were people who were from upper class background were more likely to cut off other vehicles at a busy intersection. They're more likely to cut off pedestrians at crosswalk, and they are more likely to help themselves to wrapped lollies intended for children in another lab. And so basically, yeah, look, I don't know if this confirms probably, you know, anything that you didn't already know, I guess, but maybe it could explain why they're rich in the first place, I think perhaps is the other possible. Like, there's a cause and effect here that's going on. Perhaps.
2: Possibly, but it also, you know, there's the old saying, as easy as taking candy from a baby. Clearly, some people find it easier to take candy from a baby than others. So it's a relative ease, I think.
1: That's true. This is true. But what they found, one of their conclusions was the pursuit of self-interest is a more fundamental motive among society's elite, essentially. So, yeah, something to bear in mind. Maybe if you are rich, maybe this can excuse your behavior. I don't know.
2: So I did note, Chris, that physics did get a look in, the Ig Nobel Physics Prize for this year. Very important physics research in that category. I don't know if you saw this one.
1: Look, I actually found this quite interesting. Obviously I always find the physics one quite interesting, but what's interesting about this is a study about trying to find men's urinals that would not give splashback. And apparently what's the most interesting thing about this one is that they have, in fact, I believe, been on the radar before, because this has been they've been working on this for a while, but they have done theoretical and experimental kind of studies of different urinals, and they believe they have found an ideal shape of a urinal that gives the right angle for the stream, so to speak, to strike it, that it won't cause a splash. So, you know, I think that's quite interesting.
2: Well, and, you know, it'll stop embarrassing moments at restaurants when people find their way back to the table and don't have drips all over the front of their trousers, I suppose.
1: Yeah. But one of the interesting things, too, was that apparently when dogs wee, you know, they lift their leg up and the stream that comes out, that basically strikes the thing, the surface they're peeing on, at the right angle to not get a splash. So dogs have already solved this problem through evolution or whatever. And now we, with painstaking engineering and physics, we are just reaching the level of dogs.
2: Nature already had the answer, but the physicists took the long way around.
1: Exactly.
3: Speaking of nature having the answer or having an answer, the chemistry prize this year, again, an excellent title that makes it really clear what the study was about. Structure of a heterogeneous glycosylated lipid-bound in vivo grown protein crystal at atomic resolution from the viviparous cockroach Diplopterra punctata. Definitely butchered those Latin terms. Apologies about that. You guys know what that study's about, right? Obviously, yeah. Super clear.
1: Well, we've read it.
2: Yeah,
1: obviously.
2: But I mean, you know, you just pick it up from the lingo. Obviously, it's
3: Exactly. Yes. So this was a study again involving researchers from five different countries, led at from researchers in India that discovered the milk protein from this particular cockroach has three times as much energy as milk protein from cows. We've been wasting our time with cows. We could have been milking cockroaches this entire time, getting all that protein. Yeah.
1: So and it says, it's interesting. I did have to look up to remind myself what viviparous means.
2: You didn't know what that meant?
1: I did not remember what that meant.
2: That means,
1: can you explain to us what that means?
2: So viviparous means live birth. So they don't lay eggs. They give birth to live baby little cockroaches, and that's why they produce milk, because they have to feed the cockroaches, the cockroach babies. But yeah, viviparous means... So there are cockroaches out there that give birth to live cockroaches, not lay eggs, and they hatch into cockroaches, which is probably creepier than most people want to think about.
1: Yeah, I am... Cockroaches is one of the few kind of creatures that I struggle with, have a bit of an aversion to. And so the idea of live birth cockroaches, I find...
3: Hang on then. So, you know, there's...

0: coconuts also not mammals, just for our listeners.
1: Oh, jeez.
2: Not warm-blooded, I don't think.
0: No, that's true. That's true.
1: Oh, I don't know. You find them in the tropics.
2: Yeah, but they're ectotherms, aren't they?
1: Just stir in the coconut here. Okay, any other ones?
2: All right, the olfaction prize. I mean, not these aren't traditional Nobel Prize categories, no. I guess. The prize for olfaction, they just ask parents whether they like the smell of their child. And what they found was that parents thought their babies smelt really nice, but as the children got older, they found them less appealing. They didn't find them... The way this thing reported is saying that babies smell wonderful to their parents, but teenagers do not. I don't think that's what the study actually found. The parents still preferred their children to other people's children in terms of smell. But, you know, I mean, look, I think there is a point at which all teenagers do smell really bad. So, you know, I don't want to rule that out. But, yeah, generally it is something that declines as the child gets older, the preference for their smell. So, you know, good to know.
0: Yeah, I think, on the topic of interacting people, I think we could finish on the Ig Nobel Biomechanics Prize for 2026, which gives it was given to three people for devising a more precise definition of kissing, and they were actually looking at a number of different species. They're looking at ants and birds, polar bears and humans, but they've come up with a more precise definition of kissing.
2: Coconuts.
0: No coconuts, because they can't. They have no oral orifice, I think. The definition that they came up with was non-agonistic interactions involving directed intraspecific oral-to-oral contact with some movement of the lips or mouth parts, and no food transfer. So that's the definition of
1: no food transfer. Transfer that food. That's now, not I wonder a kiss. If
2: so you were not talking about, like, you know, birds regurgitating food into the young.
0: No, I do wonder if swapping chewing gum counts, or if that's not counted as food. I don't know. They didn't go into that.
2: It's not food. Chewing gum is not food.
1: So based on this definition, I think the researchers said that using that definition of kissing, polar bears fancy a bit of a smooch. Prairie dogs love a smooch. What else is there? Mm-hmm. And humans. And ants, yeah, ants, apparently.
0: I think ants communicate by, like, tasting each other's mandibles.
2: And, you know, you're quite right. So, yeah, obviously coconut palms. You won't get any kissing on coconut palms, but you will find them on a date.

0: And that is all we have time for this week on Lost in Science. Thank you for joining us in Getting Lost. If you have any questions or suggestions for the team, get in touch with us by email. We are lostinsci@gmail.com, or you can find us on the ubiquitous Facebook. 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
1: Lost in Science!

0: Hello and welcome to The Wire, your independent national coverage of current affairs right across Australia on community and Indigenous radio. I'm Lucy Grant, coming to you from SYN in Melbourne, Victoria. And today on the show...
1: So these are all good measures for communities, for the climate, and to some extent will help neutralise the impact.
0: Victoria announces new restrictions on data centres, including water use and proximity to homes.
2: Rightly or wrongly, that whatever you're sharing in this moment will not actually go anywhere further. And I do think that's probably a big deal for a lot of teens in terms of when they're talking about emotions and thoughts.
0: We take a look at why AI chatbots are becoming a growing source of friendship and relationships for teenagers. And later...
3: We didn't know how many people were going to come to that rally, and then there were so many people there. And to see everyone's hands, like literally holding their hands around the market, was so special.
0: We speak to a Melbourne filmmaker about her documentary on the campaign to save Preston Market from demolition. We'll have this and more for you over the next half hour. The Victorian government has announced new restrictions on data centres, with Premier Ben Carroll unveiling the changes today. Under the new rules, new data centres will have to source their own renewable energy and will be banned from using drinking water for cooling. They will also need to be at least 150 metres from homes and cannot be built near schools. The Wire's Momina Shakur spoke with ClimateWorks Centre Policy Manager Matthew Benetti about what the new rules mean for the future of data centres.
1: Outlines restrictions that will be placed on data centres to limit their impacts on land, on water, on energy, and it's got some good things in there. So it's requiring that these very energy-intensive data centres match that demand with new renewable energy supply. It's requiring that they cover the cost of connecting to the electricity grid. It's requiring that they're built at least 150 metres from homes and not anywhere near schools or childcare centres. And there's also a requirement that they don't use any drinkable water. So these are all good measures for communities, for the climate, and to some extent will help neutralise the impact.
4: As you mentioned, one of the restrictions is not using drinking water. Will that make a significant difference on Victoria's water supply?
1: Well, as it stands, according to the report, they're currently only using 1%. So 1% of their water usage is drinking water. So that seems to be a fairly small kind of shift towards wastewater and harvested rainwater. But data centres use water to cool their servers, and they use very large amounts of water. So Sydney Water recently produced a report that said that by 2035, they could potentially be using 250 megalitres a day, which is about the equivalent to 100 Olympic swimming pools. So it's not a small amount. So even that shift of 1% is a good step. And then there's also measures like closed loop systems, which recirculate the water rather than evaporating it, which could further save water by about 50 to 70%. So they do use a lot of water, but the technology is there to limit that water usage.
4: Yeah. The government says data centres should power themselves, protect homes and pay their way. What would that look like in practice?
1: So as it stands, data centres use about 3% of Australia's total electricity supply, which is not insignificant. AEMO, which is the governance body that manages Australia's energy system, have projected that that could increase to about 13% by 2035. So without an obligation for these data centre operators to match that demand with new renewable energy supply, the cost of building that energy infrastructure potentially would fall to consumers. So that leads to increased electricity bills. So that's why it's such an important step, both for cost, like electricity costs, but also for the energy transition to renewables, that there is a requirement that they match their electricity demands by building their own renewable energy supply. There is a kind of stipulation there in that they are, it appears, allowed to use diesel and gas as backup, which, as ClimateWorks says, we wouldn't support because those are fossil fuels. So we'd like them instead to be using batteries to, ensure that they can operate year-round.
4: Some communities, particularly in Melbourne's inner west, have raised concerns about noise, pollution and new electricity infrastructure. How should these concerns be addressed?
1: They're very legitimate concerns. So you're right that data centres can be noisy. They can contribute to air pollution, primarily through the diesel backup generators that I just mentioned. So there are some measures in the plan that's been released today that should limit that. So there's going to be requirements around noise level. There'll be requirements around pollution. So some of those issues will be resolved, hopefully to a satisfactory level in the regulation that will oversee this. But the other factor is that there is now a requirement that they're built at least 150 metres from residential centres. So I think it's fair to say that substantial steps have been taken to minimise the impact on communities. That's not to say you shouldn't engage in, I'm sure the government will have a consultation process on what the specific regulations look like and how ambitious those standards are, but there are some good measures to limit the impact on communities, I would say.
4: With data centre energy use expected to grow significantly, what do you think Victoria needs to do now to make sure the industry can grow without putting pressure on local communities and resources?
1: One of the issues is that data centres can be built anywhere from, you know, it takes about anywhere from 6 months to 2 years, whereas building electricity infrastructure takes anywhere from 2 years to 5 years for solar and wind, and then the transmission can take even longer than that, 5 to 10 years. So there's this sort of gap between the pace at which the data centres can be built and the pace at which energy infrastructure can be built. There is a solution to that. So Australia's got what's called Renewable Energy Guarantee of Origin certificates, and they basically outline where and what type of facility has generated a unit of electricity. So you can tell if it's been generated by coal or by gas or by wind or by solar. So to kind of deal with that time gap that exists between how long it takes to build a data centre and how long it takes to build the energy infrastructure, you could impose a requirement that data centres in the interim are required to purchase these certificates from renewable energy generators, and that way you can sort of ensure that they're not, you know, sourcing their energy from fossil fuels in the interim. So that's one big measure.
0: Matthew Bonetti from Climate Work Centre there, speaking with The Wire's Moamina Shakur. New research reveals the growing number of teenagers are forming relationships with AI chatbots. In the US, 1 in 5 teenagers use AI chatbots for romantic relationships, while almost half say they see AI as a friend. RMIT professor Diana Bowman says this could affect how young people develop relationships and deal with emotions. The Wire's Moamina Shakur spoke with Professor Diana Bowman about what this could mean for the future of communication.
2: I think there's the social pressures in terms of people are on their screens, and there is obviously an addiction that comes with some of these platforms and applications. And I also think it's just the general angst of being a teenager as well. Relationships are hard. Interacting with friends are hard. So if you can lean into an AI and it really is reflecting the tone and the type of responses that you are wanting, wouldn't you go to that friendly bot over to somebody who might be a little bit harder or a little bit challenging to discuss with? There's also just not the judgment that goes with it. So when you're talking to a bot and sharing your deepest, darkest feelings, you know that there is no judgment call, which you might have with one of your friends. And I think there also might be an issue about confidentiality, that you feel, rightly or wrongly, that whatever you're sharing in this moment will not actually go anywhere further. And I do think that's probably a big deal for a lot of teens in terms of when they're talking about emotions and thoughts, the idea that what they're telling their best friend might actually be shared with the wider friendship group. Mm-hmm. So complicated and much to unpack.
4: Yeah, so there's definitely appeal there for teenagers. But if we, look at relationship with AI, how does that affect the teenagers' emotional development and communication skills there?
2: I think we're going to see, and definitely as more teens develop this habit of having relationships or friendships with AI that the impact is going to be more significant than probably that we're even thinking about today. Being a teenager is hard. We all know that. But there are so many developmental milestones that happen during those teenage years that really set you up for success in terms of friendships and relationships later in life. And so if you're kind of doing this work around and not having to experience some of the heartbreak, some of the, you know, challenges, some of the skills that you learn, and a lot of it is around communication and processing, then when you're going into adulthood and there's an expectation that you know how to process and deal with this and you haven't, you're not going to have the same kind of grit and resilience around relationships that you would have had but for this reliance on AI.
4: Could AI ever play a positive role in helping teenagers, say, you know, who feel lonely?
2: I think there's a great role in terms of AI for certain people in certain circumstances. And I do think we're seeing studies across the world that are looking at how people who are living by themselves and experiencing loneliness are actually using AI in a really positive way. But what we are seeing is these are curated experiences, often designed for particular demographics. What we're not seeing in terms of the work that we're looking at is these curated experiences or these safe kind of closed systems. And so what we're seeing is teenagers relying on or increasingly relying on AI systems that are actually encouraging them to engage in self-harm, that have encouraged, and we've seen this now multiple times, encourage them to commit suicide. And so there's just not the safety mechanisms, especially for teenagers who don't have the same emotional development as maybe what an adult who could use this in a really positive and proactive way. So I think that's a real challenge in terms of how we talk about it in society, because I think there are many great cases, I guess, where we can use AI and that will be really positive. And then on the flip side, there are definitely populations where it could be a little riskier, especially if it's not as controlled or does not have the boundaries that we might need.
4: And what responsibilities should AI companies have when developing their products?
2: Actually starting to see the courts actually hold technologies to account. Definitely the fact that these algorithms are designed to be addictive has definitely come out in the last few months in terms of the US and what we're seeing. So I think there's an onus in terms of the tech companies to be open and transparent about what they're doing and how they're doing it. But I think there's also responsibilities on caregivers and family members and schools in terms of talking about these, you know, way that actually makes these teens understand what they're doing in terms of their behaviours. And definitely there is an onus on all of us to talk about what safety and privacy looks like. So it is, I think, not any one group or entity within society, but we as a collective, as we all increasingly use AI in our lives, need to be talking about ways that people can protect themselves.
4: Speaking about protecting themselves, what can parents and schools do to help young people have appropriate relationships with AI?
2: I think there's a great opportunity for people putting down their phones or putting their screens away, starting at having dinner time table conversations again, actually having kids, you know, doing activities with each other that don't involve a screen. So I know that sounds pretty old school, and I do have a 12-year-old, so I know what wrestling a screen away from her can be. But going back and just doing activities together that are offline and just involve participation and communication and negotiation and just really leaning into those skills.
0: Professor Diana Bowman from RMIT University there, speaking with The Wire's Moamina Shakur. 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I am Lucy Grant in Melbourne. A big hello to our listeners in Alice Springs on ACCC 102.1 FM, to our friends in Noosa on Noosa FM 101.3, and to the other side of the country to Radio Goolari in Broome, Western Australia. For 4 years, Melbourne filmmaker Kim Chow Evans has followed the community campaign to stop a 50-year-old market being demolished and replaced with luxury apartments. The Save the Preston Market Action Group's decade-long fight has already secured a heritage overlay protecting the site. But similar battles are playing out at Sydney's Paddy's Market, Adelaide's Crown and Anchor Hotel, and Queen Victoria Market in Melbourne. The Wire's John King speaks with Kim Chow Evans about her documentary The People's Market, the campaign it follows, and what's at stake when developers target the spaces that hold communities together.
5: I learnt about the
3: demolition plan from the Save the Preston Market Action Group, who had the stall outside Preston Market for several years. I was really shocked that that was going to happen. I didn't really believe it was something that was going to happen.
5: Kim didn't set out to make a documentary. She met the campaign group outside the market, offered to film a few things for them, and within a week realised she was looking at something bigger.
3: I just found it so wonderful that there was these community members from all different backgrounds of life had come together for a shared goal. And these people coming together, they wouldn't have known each other otherwise, but was because of the Preston Market campaign that they had come together.
5: 4 years on, Kim has followed four volunteers from the campaign, a group she says didn't so much choose as fall into.
3: There's people in the group that had never done anything like this before. What an amazing experience to join the Save the Preston Market campaign when you've never done anything like this before, and to have that experience, to know that you can make a difference.
5: The turning point for the campaign and for the film came at a rally called Hands Around Preston Market, where thousands turned out after volunteers letterboxed the suburb with flyers.
3: We didn't know how many people were going to come to that rally, and then there were so many people there, and to see everyone's hands, literally holding their hands around the market, was so special. There was maybe 40,000 flyers that were distributed, and that's a group of volunteers doing that. And so then to see showing their love for Preston Market was really beautiful.
5: That pressure, sustained over more than a decade of campaigning, has already produced a win, a heritage overlay that now protects the market from demolition. But for Kim, the story was never really about property values or planning law. It's about what a space like this actually holds.
3: Preston Market is really representative of the migrant communities that come to Australia, and they come and they share food and culture. And Preston Market is such a beautiful representation of all these different cultures coming together. There's all this intergenerational connection, migration stories and cultural exchange that happens at Preston Market. And it's a place that you can't recreate. If you knock down something like that, you can't rebuild it. Preston Market is a cultural hub. It's a community hub.
5: It's a tension playing out well beyond Preston. In inner city markets, old shopping strips and community hubs across the country, wherever rising land values collide with the informal, unglamorous infrastructure that actually holds neighbourhoods together, Kim's documentary, The People's Market, is now in post-production, funded so far almost entirely by her own time and in-kind support from other local creatives.
3: I'm fundraising to get an editor on board as a solo filmmaker. There's only so much I can do. I have assembled as much as I can. This film has been a labour of love, but now there's things that cost money to finish the film.
5: Preston isn't an isolated case. Right now, similar fights are playing out in almost every Australian capital. In Sydney, Paddy's Markets shows the other side of that story. Stallholders fought a plan to lease out a large slice of the historic Haymarket site to an upmarket dining operator, and the City of Sydney Council pushed for state government funding to keep the market in its traditional form. But the fight was lost in court. The New South Wales Supreme Court ruled in the market operator's favour. And today, much of Paddy's has been replaced by a $20 million gentrified food hall. It's a reminder that heritage value and community pressure don't always win the day. If you want to get behind the fight for Preston Market, the Save the Preston Market Action Group is on Instagram and Facebook, and always looking for people to join the mailing list, turn up to rallies, or simply spread the word. And if you want to support Kim's documentary directly, you can find the People's Market film on Instagram with links through to the Australian Cultural Fund campaign. If there's a market, a pub, or a community hall near you facing the same fight, Preston's story is proof of what a few years of persistent, unglamorous organising can actually achieve.
0: That was John King from Inner FM Melbourne speaking with filmmaker Kim Chow Evans about her documentary, The People's Market. Women continue to face challenges in politics, from discrimination to unfair treatment. Emily's List Australia CEO, Pamela Anderson, says having women represented in politics is important for advancing women's rights and creating greater equality. SINS Represent National presenters Zoe Isles, Ashley Sharkey and Benita Paul spoke with Pamela Anderson about why women's voices matter in politics and the challenges they can face.
6: Obviously, Emily's List is a very good platform for female Labor representatives. So how important is it for governments around the world to have equal female representation in politics?
7: I think it's the number one important thing. And I think you can see that around the world by how women's rights are being treated at the moment. Australia's got fantastic representation, although it is on one side of politics. So it is because the Labor Party has something called quotas and affirmative action rules. And so we have rules within the Labor Party that mean we have to have minimum 50% of women running in winnable and marginal seats. So that means that we have really great... So I think we've got 52% women represented in the Australian Parliament government right now, and we have 60% of that is our caucus. What that means is that talking about menopause and perimenopause and periods is not a weird thing anymore. Talking about women's pain, talking about women's health, talking about paid parental leave, talking about things that affect women and families is now a normal conversation. You don't have to have the fight as to whether or not it's important or not. You're having the fight on what are the best parts of legislation to put forward. And that's obvious because you can also see what's happening in the US at the moment. And we're seeing a wind back. They're going back 50 years, if not more, in women's rights. And that's scary. And I think having women sitting at the table, but not just all women, progressive women, women who are going to put the fight up for other women and are going to be there to make sure that... why abortion rights are so important is because that's a basic human right to be able to choose over what happens to your own body. And if you don't have that right, then all the other rights are secondary. And so that's why that's our number one thing. We've got five other values, but our number one is that those abortion rights. Because if you don't have that as a basic human right to choose what happens to your body and when, then all the other rights really become secondary.
8: We've actually talked recently on this show about how hostile Australian politics has been lately and in the past towards women candidates and MPs. How does Emily's List aim to support women candidates and MPs in the face of this sexism and hostility?
7: Yeah, look, it's probably the worst I've ever seen it. It's pretty horrendous. I think the last time we were just talking about this morning in the office, Julia Gillard was probably the last time we can remember when there was really bad misogyny against women publicly. In the Republic realm, we saw just recently with Jacinta Allen how badly she was treated and how personal those attacks came. We help women by providing them with a support network. We also work with external parties to help with monitoring online abuse as well. But it is really it's just outward misogyny, and it's just shocking to see how violent and how broadly it's actually being spread. Because the thing is, as well, or the issue I have is when people say something misogynistic to someone, a woman online, it's nearly always violent as well. And it's usually sexual violence as well as physical violence. And so it's death threats, it's threats of rape, it's debts of, you know, harm to family members. And so it's not just, oh, you're ugly, you're fat, you're this, which also happens. It is really quite concerning. So what we're doing is we try and provide a support network. We try and work with external companies to try and monitor how they're, or try and block some of those comments, and then provide, put together reports that can then be taken to authorities. And we also are working with current members of parliament to see what laws can possibly be introduced to try and monitor or prevent this from happening. Also, looking across the world, Brazil has recently just outlawed misogyny speech, or included misogyny speech as hate speech. They've identified that that is a key part of a driver to domestic violence, and that by putting laws around and making misogyny in the same realm as anti-Semitism, racism and other hate speech, which has been banned in other countries around the world. But Brazil's said misogyny is also a key part of that. Mm-hmm. It's actually also trying to manage that behaviour online. And often they're fake accounts. So people have so no accountability, so they feel like they can say what they want.
8: Yeah, truly. And I think one MP in particular, I think, has really highlighted the levels of this is Georgie Purcell,
7: yeah,
8: who we also had on the show last season as well, talking about how she just has to block it all because the volume of it and the level of how horrible the things being said are is just really something hard to imagine.
7: Six of our members who are MPs have cases with police being investigated. That's how serious it is.
8: And it seems like that's, unfortunately at the moment, part and parcel of being a woman in politics.
0: Pamela Anderson, CEO of Emily's List Australia, there, speaking to SINS Represent National hosts. And unfortunately, that's the end of the show today. Thank you so much for listening wherever you are in Australia. The Wire is a co-production between community radio station SYN in Melbourne, 2SER in Sydney, Radio Adelaide, 4ZZZ and Radio 4EB in Brisbane, with the great support of the Community Broadcasting Foundation and the Community Radio Network. 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We pay our respects to elders past, present and emerging. I'm Lucy Grant, coming to you from SYN in Melbourne, Victoria. Thanks so much for your company and we'll see you next time on The Wire.

Hey, I'm Riley Bone from Thursday Drive, and I love 2SER because of the people I've met, and I love hosting Game of Bones every week.

and welcome to Chimes. Great to be with you on this very warm day, depending on when you're listening, of course. If you're listening first on the mighty 2SER, then you know we have a warm weekend ahead of us. If you are listening through the community radio network right across the country, I'm sure it's going to be warm. All depends, doesn't it? But as a warm day ensues, I thought I'd bring you lots of great pop music. We're going to start with that intensity of the sun, some very sharp-edged tunes, and then we'll slowly wind down. Normally, I often go the other way, but I thought today I wanted to start with a punch, and we shall go into some beautiful sounds. The great new single from Winter McQueen and Acacia Pip is just a classic jangly slice of folkish pop, although they have another name for it. We'll also hear from Bimbo, and they are a sibling, that duo that just create very punchy, wonderful pop. We'll hear from Babe Hoven, who have a brand new single out. I'm a huge fan of them. And a Canadian double up in just a moment. But let's start with this. It's a group called Hotline TNT. They're a New York band led by Will Anderson, no, not he, of the ABC fame. And they combined huge distorted guitars of, I guess, shoegaze essence with genuinely catchy power pop songwriting. This is from their 2025 album, Raspberry Moon. And this song, I think, is a cracker, a great way to start off. It's got this sort of motoric drum beat that reminds me of Deer Hunter. So we're going to hear them afterwards. But first up, here's Hotline TNT with Break Right.

there's a band who I've been lucky enough to see, I think twice. But the first time I saw them, they played at the Annandale. Man, if you were there, that was one of the great shows of all time. And sadly, their bass player, who was just the most wonderful, had the best smile on earth. He sadly died a few years ago. And I don't know whether Deer Hunter ever really recovered musically from that tragedy. But formed in the 2000s, early 2000s, out of Atlanta, Georgia. And from their Microcastle album, they had some really great tracks. And I could have played, Nothing Ever Happens, I think. Was it that on that album? Anyway, I've ended up playing Never Stop, which has this sort of dreamy kind of vibe to it. And then it just gets into the classic Deer Hunter drum beat, which stylistically had one of those things where I listened to Hotline TNT and I just thought of Deer Hunter. So that's why I thought I'd put the two together. And a great way to start off Chimes, I reckon. And Hotline TNT, Break Right from their third album, Raspberry Moon, came out in 2025 on the Third Man label and is fantastically catchy. So if you like the sound of that track, you're going to love the whole album. You tuned to Chimes, heard first on the Mighty 2SER right around the country, thanks to the Community Radio Network. Now, a double up here from two Canadian groups. One you'll know in a way, and one you may not know at all. The first I'm going to play you is a group called York Redoubt, who went through different incarnations out of a very vibrant scene at the time in Nova Scotia around 2009. They only released one album, self-titled, and it only came out in an edition of 100. Now, this was at a point when I was buying stuff through Bandcamp and the cost of postage back in 2009 was very nice. Very nice, and it made it affordable to actually buy vinyl directly from the band. The thing about York Redoubt I love, it's a mixture of post-punk, math rock, and just classic indie rock. Some have suggested imagine Sonic Youth and Fleet Foxes having a child. I don't know if that's true or not, but I love them. And they went on to have other great bands like Each Other and Long, Long, Long, both of which I've played on the program. I can't remember if I played anything from York Redoubt before, but you need to hear them because they're absolutely fantastic. Before their self-titled release, they had a cassette out called Cheap Funerals. You can find that online on Bandcamp, but you can't find this album, which is a real bummer. This is the opening track from it, and it's really great. Rough edge guitars, feedback, and melody. This is Terrified.

Well, as I said, a Canadian double, but from different parts of Canada. The group you just heard out of Montreal was from their second album called Sun Coming Down. The band's called Ought. Now, if Ought doesn't ring a bell, then you'll really know the name Kohler, who were only here a couple of months ago. And sadly, I missed that gig. But Kohler are a band who I got very excited by their first single. And I have to say, I hadn't heard of Ought prior to that. They formed in Montreal in 2011. And apparently there's an Australian connection to one of the band members. But Tim Darcy, who writes the songs and is the vocalist, keyed that track called The Combo, which has that sort of anxiety within it, sort of builds, doesn't it, from something a little... You probably thought when I said the show's starting off with a real punch that I was starting to bring us down. No, The Combo has both sides of the coin, the light and the dark, and it's a terrific track. Prior to that, I hope you enjoyed York Redoubt. As I said, hard to find that release. I feel very lucky that I was able to get it at the time, and it just is a really fantastic opening track, because the rest of the album's really good as well from York Redoubt. Self-titled album, the track Terrified. You tuned to Chimes. Please don't be terrified. There's no need to be, but we are keeping the energy going. Now, this group really sound like they were time-tunneled from the late 70s, early 80s, because I see that post-punk gets thrown around a lot these days, and sometimes it just misses the target. But when you've got a group who say they're influenced by Pylon, Bush Tetras, Kleenex, even Captain Beefheart and The Fall, then you've got to pay attention. You probably know the band Lithics. I wish they had done more. This is from their album Tower of Age, which came out in 2020 on the Trouble in Mind label. And it's, I guess, got a little more melody than some of their earlier sounds, but still got those wiry, angular guitars, which I really, really love. This track is fantastic because it brings to light that sparse angularity and that slight touch of strangeness that I love, and I hope you do too. Lithics, this is Mice in the Night.

There is a cracking new record. You've got to go check it out. The group are called Bimbo, who are a brother and sister. They call themselves an art rock duo from Marquette in Michigan. Gretchen McKenzie is on guitar and vocals, and Dawson, her brother, plays drums. And they make this wonderful mixture of noise rock, post-punk, and classic indie rock. They had an EP, or a couple of EPs out the last couple of years, but this is their debut album, the Bimbonacci Sequence from Bimbo. It's only just come out on the Exploding in Sound imprint, and that's the opening track. It's called Things Keep Getting Worse, and it is chaotic and beautiful all at the same time. I hope you like that one. It's check out the album. It's only just come out, I think, today.

actually. It's a ripper. You'll find it on Bandcamp. Lithics prior to that, and their music is always fantastic. They left three albums with us, Borrowed Floors from 2016, Mating Services in 2018, and then the track I took that from, Tower of Age in 2020, and the track Mice in the Night. Yes, well, the Mice are starting to come out now. Something a little softer, still jangly, and still fantastic. In fact, two great examples of Australian pop. This is a group called The Great Divides, who formed in regional Victoria. And like most bands that form in regional Victoria, they moved to the bright lights of Melbourne. They released their first EP in 2020 and then followed up with an album that came out in 2024. I was a little late to it. It's called I'm Sure, and I'm sure you're going to love it. It's so good. Jangly, folky, and just a lot of fun. Sort of influences from The Clean to Smog. This track comes from I'm Sure, as I mentioned, and this is just, it's got this sort of looseness to it, but melodically catchy and fantastic. The track is All in Bloom.

Now, Winter McQuinn and Acacia Pip have just been knocking out of the park. So much fantastic music over the last 18 months or so. And I didn't realise that Acacia was in the group Pinch Points, who I really, really love. And their music is more in line with Lithics that we played earlier. Punkier, sharper. And Winter McQuinn, of course, a part of Jade Imagine and Sunfruits. And together, they've come up with this wonderful folky acoustic pop that they called Sad Winter Bop. I don't get that from it. I just get a brilliant sound. They've got an EP that'll be coming out a little later this year called Disassociating on the Travel Later. But the track that this is from, or that is going to be from, is called Exactly the Same. And just the moment I heard it, I played it about 10 times in a row. Just absolutely fell in love with it. Prior to that, speaking of bands that give themselves their own sort of genre titles, the Great Divides call their music Jumble Pop. And I guess if you think of the Clean, there's a jumbly kind of ramshackle aspect to what they do, and that's come through with the Great Divides. But there's also a, dare I say, go-betweenish aspect to it. It's just really fantastic and sing-along catchy from Melbourne's Great Divides. You're tuned to the Mighty 2SER. This is Chimes. And as always, a big thanks to the Community Radio Network who distribute this right around the country. Slight change in gears, a little bit back towards the angular route. And the angularity comes from the guitarist Ash, who was in Polvo. And I think at the time he was in a relationship with Mary Timoney. Now, the Mary Timoney band sort of came about after she was in Helium. Now, maybe Ash was with her in Helium. I can't remember. But I know that they did something together. And you can hear that sort of angularity in the Mary Timoney band from the album Shapes We Make. I'm going to play you a track. It came out in 2007. It's called Sharpshooter. And it's definitely that very sharp and very edgy and very catchy and poppy too.

Hi, I'm Sophia Khoury, volunteer producer and presenter for 2SER Breakfast. I love 2SER because we don't pander to advertisers or censor our feelings. We let it all hang out, and that is very, very special to me. It's nothing but good vibes in the studio and beyond. I love the people, the events, the tunes, and the opportunity to platform you guys. So turn us up and keep it bumpin'.

a group who I didn't realise were the template for so many of the great girl pop bands that emerged through that C86 era. I think of Heavenly, Tallulah Gosh. All those bands really go back to a group. Three friends from Cambridge who started a band in 1978 called Dolly Mixture. And it took me a long time to discover their music. And when I heard it, it made sense suddenly. It's like when you have the missing link in a musical historical timeline. That's from their legendary Demonstration Tapes collection. 2 minutes of just simple guitar pop with 60s melodies and that DIY spirit that Dolly Mixture do oh so well. Well, they formed in 78. That was released in 1984. And the track I played for you, Step Close Now. Just great stuff. And it gives you a new appreciation of where the likes of Heavenly, etc. came from. We heard the Mary Timoney Band, and I can very clearly now, just having thought about it, that Ash from Polvo wasn't in that band. I think it was with Helium that he made an appearance. But that sort of jagged, restless edge with lots of twists, I think, must have rubbed off onto Mary. Although she was in a group called Autoclave, and they sort of did something slightly similar in a way. And Helium also had that feel to it. But the track that I played for you from the album The Shapes We Make was Sharp Shooter, and a beauty. Now, I did promise gentler things, and so we're going to end that way as we draw to a close of Chimes. Don't turn off, because there's some great songs coming up. Now, this is the absolutely wonderful Babe Hoven, Maya Bon and Ryan Albert from Hudson, New York. And they've had a few albums out now, and everything about them I've always really loved, from their first album, Light Moving Time, in 2022, through to this, the latest, called I See Them, I See Me. It's just only just come out. It's brand new on the Double Double Whammy label. And this track, Monster, is a beautiful track. And sadly, Maya Bon suffered paralysis of her right vocal cord and was warned she might never fully recover her ability to sing. This was off the back of their first headline tour in 2024, and it made them rethink about how they recorded music and what they did. So I'm glad that they've been able to continue, because the album's great and this track's a beauty. From Babe Hoven, this is Monster.

There is a little known duo out of Boston, and I hope, I really hope you get to hear more of them. They're called King's Evil. There's something about them that has that sort of slacker, almost pavement-esque aspect at time. It features Sammy Martazian of it's a solo name that she goes by, Puppy Problems. And I went and had a listen to that. And there's some really fragile bedroom pop that she's done under that name. And a chap by the name of J.M. Dussault. And this is just a really beautiful little EP that's come out, self-titled King's Evil. And I really recommended it to you. The track I shared with you, Villain's Story, first appeared on a compilation. It was a benefit for trans youth. And then it was such a good song, they decided to reclaim it back onto their EP, Villain's Story. Prior to that, we heard from Babe Hoven, the track Monster, and I'm sure you'll agree, a cracking track from their new album. Check it out if you can find it. I See Them, I See Me, and that'll be on Bandcamp, where most of these things are. The King's Evil track, I don't even think it has a physical release. It's on Bandcamp. I'm Paul Gough. You've been listening to Chimes. Up next, the mighty Stuart Coop. I think we've got time just to slip in this one from the Razor Cuts, from their excellent Storyteller album from 1988. This is a beautiful way to end the show. It's called Brighter Now, and that's what you have in front of you this afternoon on the mighty 2SER. Fantastic tunes that'll make you smile. See you later. Have a great week.

0: The feature album this week on 2SER is Distance in Static by Bonobo. A masterclass in wide-eyed collaboration, the veteran UK producer's eighth studio record traverses a landscape of meticulously constructed, sample-rich electronica, cinematic jazz, and worldly cross-pollination. Distance in Static by Bonobo, the feature album all this week on 2SER 107.3.
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2: Good morning, I'm Laura Devoy. A Royal Commission into corruption allegations against the Victorian government and its construction projects gets underway today. Shannon Kirkwood has the details.
3: The Royal Commission into the Integrity of Major Public and Civil Infrastructure Projects in Victoria will hold its opening hearing at the Melbourne Magistrates Court this morning. It's anticipated today's hearing will address the terms of reference. Further hearings are yet to be confirmed. The opposition has expressed concerns about the inquiry's power to uncover the impact of corruption within the construction sector. The Royal Commission was Ben Carroll's first act as Premier in July. This hearing is being held 2 months out from the state election. The Commission isn't expected to report to the state government for another 11 months.
2: Iran's foreign minister has met with an American delegation at the UN General Assembly. According to state media, the Iranians put forward conditions for reopening the Strait of Hormuz, which included the immediate lifting of the US's naval blockade, the immediate release of all of Iran's frozen assets, and an end to the war on all fronts. Speaking ahead of confirmation of the meeting, US President Donald Trump said he had a big decision to make.
4: Will a deal be made with Iran that lets them rebuild and create a far greater country than it ever was before, maybe one of the greatest in the Middle East or even the world? Or do I annihilate the Islamic Republic?
2: King Abdullah of Jordan has used his speech at the United Nations General Assembly to warn of what he called the expansionist appetite of the Israeli government. His Majesty said the international community was failing to see a strategy of creeping territorial expansion by Israel in Syria.
5: This government's sense of impunity has reached terrifying levels. It no longer feels compelled to ask, can we get away with this? It already knows the answer. And that is precisely why no one in this assembly should assume its ambitions stop at Palestine.
2: That audio from the BBC. King Abdullah says Jordan, which shares a border with Syria, will not look away. Jetstar customers won't be charged for excess baggage, seat changes and other transactions today as workers take industrial action. The Australian Services Union says about 1,000 customer service staff at Sydney, Melbourne, Avalon, Brisbane, Adelaide, Cairns and Gold Coast airports will take part. It comes during school holidays in Victoria and Queensland and in AFL Grand Final week. The ASU says Jetstar would miss out on significant revenue. 15 men have been convicted of charges related to the 2019 Easter Sunday bombings in Sri Lanka. 270 people, including an Australian mother and daughter, were killed. The explosions were detonated by suicide bombers, but 24 men were charged with plotting the attacks. 15 were convicted overnight, while 9 were acquitted. Those found guilty will be sentenced at a later date. Turning to sport, Arnis Velichka has recorded the most assists by an NBL debutante as the Brisbane Bullets defeated the New Zealand Breakers 88-85. Velichka posted 23 points and 14 assists for the Bullets last night. The previous record was 13, set by Ken McFadden in 1992. And in cricket, New South Wales has defeated Queensland by 4 wickets in the One Day Cup. Queensland opener Hugh Wibgen top scored with 125 runs off just 89 deliveries.
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6: That's awesome. Did you hear that? No fees for extra baggage on Jetstar? Something like that. That's really cool. I wish I was going on a flight today. Good morning, Sydney. My name's Lachlan Acourt. I'll be with you for breakfast this morning. And let me tell you, this weather, needs to make up its mind. I don't know if you saw, if you're aware, we're meant to be in the hottest September ever recorded right now, I think. Again, something along those lines. Yesterday and today are certainly not contributing to that record. Yesterday was freezing. Cold. Today, also pretty cold. Maximum of 22 degrees and a shower or two, if you're lucky. Anyway, going to be a fun show this morning. I'm going to be talking about the NRL finals, which are coming up this weekend, I think. It's not a topic I know anything about. I don't think I've ever seen an NRL match in my life, so I'm bringing in an expert to teach me a bit about it before the games kick off. I'm also going to introduce you to two people who are currently in the middle of a three-year-long journey trying to reach Australia from their home in Germany, only using public transport. They're in Indonesia right now, so they're not too far off. You'll hear from them later on. But up first, as I said, we're in spring, and every year around this time, I'm reminded of one thing in springtime, and that's magpies. It's swooping season, and I want to be prepared this year, so I need your help getting ready for that right after this. This is Odette. Ah! On 2SER Breakfast.

Odette's. Ah! That's the name of the song. You're on 2SER Breakfast. Odette has an album coming out in a month or so, and that song, one of the lead singles off it, you can listen to it right now wherever you get your music. And, you know, normally, as I'm sure you're aware, I'm not the regular host of Wednesday Breakfast. I am on a Friday night with my show Sydney Tonight, and little tease for you, Odette will be joining me on an upcoming episode of Sydney Tonight in a few weeks' time to talk about her album as it is coming out. My name is Lachlan Accor. You're listening to 2SER. And I said before that song, we're a few weeks into spring now, and as the weather, excluding today, has been warming up, you might have noticed there are a few more magpies around. They're getting out and about, and around this time of year, as you see magpies, you can more or less expect one thing, and that is to be swooped. And I don't want to be swooped. I don't think it's fun for anybody involved. I don't think the magpies enjoy swooping. I think it's like a bee. They don't want to sting you, but they don't have a choice, you know? They got to protect their eggs. And it's certainly not fun for you to be swooped. I'm sure you'd agree. Knock on wood, I haven't been swooped in a long while, so I'm kind of forgetting what it's like. I do remember when I was a kid riding my bike through the park and feeling the thump on my helmet. But I'm pretty sure I dealt with it pretty well, pretty cool about it. You have to ask my mum for confirmation. I think she's listening. She can text in if she wants to validate that story. This year, I don't want to break the streak of no swooping. And I want the same to be true for you. I don't want you to be swooped. So I thought together we could build some sort of a map across Sydney so we know where all the magpies are, where we need to be really careful on high alert, where we need to be putting on those helmets with the things, the spikes on, not spikes, the, what are they called? The tags? You know what I mean. Those things on top of the helmet. So if you've got some intel, where are the magpies near you? What are they like? Where are they hanging out? When are they coming out and swooping people? Have you been swooped yet? And even if you haven't, if there's somewhere that you know for a fact is safe, that's just as important. Text in 0468 441073. We're building a magpie map all across the city right here. Amateur radio postcard from Maren Jean. You're on 2SER.

Bit of a spelling test for your Wednesday morning. That one, Ramona. That's the answer. R-A-M-O-N-A. Of the feature album, Dogtooth, from local Sydney band Sweetie. And if you enjoyed that song and you want to hear more from that album, the only answer is to keep listening to the station because it's not out yet. It comes out on Friday. But as a special treat, you're going to be hearing all the songs offered across the station this week in the lead up to the album launch, which will be held at a yet-to-be-decided dog park somewhere in the inner west. And that's fun. I think that's fun. So keep listening. I'm sure there'll be details of where that dog park will be as the week progresses. My name is Lachlan Acourt. You're listening to 2SER Breakfast. And we're talking magpies this morning. We're into spring. The magpies are starting to get swoopy. And I want us to be ready for it. So together, we're building a bit of a mind map of where all the magpies are around Sydney. Where do we need to be careful? Where are the magpies most active? Text in if there's one near you that you're aware of. 0468 441073. Few people have done it during those last few songs. Someone saying, the walk from the IGA to a park near my house. There are magpies all around there. I feel like IGA is a very very magpie kind of show. Like, if a magpie's going shopping, they're going to an IGA. And I'm just going off vibes there, but it seems right. Someone else saying, death to all birds. And that feels harsh, I have to say. But, you know, if you've been traumatized by a magpie, as I know a lot of people have, maybe you have as well, you can, it's an emotional experience. So I sympathize with this person. Someone else saying, the hometown of Jonas Bradley Park in the Ponds, there's been a magpie that has been swooping since the dawn of time there. So if you're around the Ponds area, be careful. Be very careful. I mean, there are so many magpie intels coming through, and I want you to keep them coming. Another one just right now. I got swooped once outside of the end of my street, but I think they cut the tree down, so no home for that guy anymore. Okay, well, I mean, unfortunate for the magpie, lucky for you. I don't think that solves the issue though. They're gonna swoop wherever they move to. If we're getting rid of the trees, and I guess the concentration of swooping is just going to increase. Keep the alerts coming in. We need to know where the magpies are so we can all make it through the next month or so unscathed. 0468 441073. Coming up, got some Bonobo for you. Last week's feature album. Right here though, Paper Chains, West Side Cowboy. You're on 2SER.

Bonobo. Newt's Fountain. Off the album Distance and Static, you're listening to 2SER Breakfast. Before that, we had Alicia Dibbs, Animal End, at the very start. West Side

0: Cowboy, Paper Chains. We are talking magpies this morning. We're heading into the depths of spring. Don't let today's weather lead you astray. I promise it's true. And that means one thing. Magpies are coming. They're going to be swooping. And I want us to be prepared. I want us to be ready for what's to come and get through as unscathed as possible. So I'm asking you, where are the magpies in your local area? Where do we need to be careful? Text in 0468 441073. Jacinta has done that, saying there's one prominent bunch of magpies on James Cook Drive at the bus stop next to the aged care home. Genuinely think I've been swooped every year since 2020. Oh my God. Jacinta, I'm so sorry. Every year. As I said, I don't think I've been swooped in a long time. Maybe I've just got a friendly face. Kurt has also texted in saying, similar to me, Kurt says, I'm friends with the pies. We used to be enemies, though, and I don't know what that could possibly mean, but I'm thrilled to hear that you are you're on their good side now, Kurt. Things are going well. Pranika has also said, they are everywhere in Quakers Hill. It's a big magpie hotspot. They love to gather there. I've been swooped twice and bled both times. Oh my God. Those are intense swoopings. But then she says, they also have such beautiful bird calls that it would be a shame to avoid them completely. Bringing a helmet everywhere I go is more preferable. And I mean, that is very, very prepared, but maybe, we can't be living in fear. We can't be carrying a helmet everywhere. I mean, no, maybe you can. You want to wear a seatbelt, and wearing a helmet is like wearing a seatbelt. And I guess if you've been swooped twice and ended up bleeding both times, fair enough. Fair enough. I can't stop you. Hey, very soon I'm going to be introducing you to two people who are on a journey across the world, trying to reach Australia from their home in Germany, only using public transport. They're currently in Indonesia, and they're getting close. Going to meet them right after this. Kobe D and Toko NLZ. Family over everything. It's nice. 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

0: Arms and Sleepers. Our hope is fading. Oh, no. You're listening to 2SER Breakfast. My name is Lachlan Acourt. You might have heard just before the show with the news headlines, Jetstar. Something's happening today. I think they're going on strike, and you're getting free checked baggage, maybe. Some things that you're not going to be charged for if you're flying with Jetstar today, apparently. Don't quote me on this. I wasn't fully paying attention when the news was on. I was getting the show ready. But I heard it and I was like, wow, that's exciting. I wish I was flying today. Because who doesn't love a good deal? Who doesn't want to get something a little bit cheaper? Especially when you're on holidays and everything's expensive. Two people that are currently, I don't know if I'd call it a holiday. They're definitely overseas. And they're really trying to go as cheaply as possible. Because they're currently on a journey. Their names are Teresa and Dennis. They're currently on a journey from their home in Germany all the way trying to get to Australia without flying. They're only using public transport. And they started 3 years ago now and have been slowly making their way all across the world, basically. They went through Iraq, Kazakhstan, China, Turkey, just every country between Germany and Australia. Almost. They've been there. They are in Indonesia right now, waiting for a ferry or some kind of boat that can get them onto Australian shores. And while they were there, I caught up with them to see how their journey was going. And this is the third time I've spoken to these guys. I chatted to them. I used to host the Tuesday Daily on 2SER, and I spoke to them a few times when I was doing that. And now that I'm on a different show, Sydney Tonight on Friday nights, I thought I wanted to check in, see how they're going. So this is a bit of our conversation with Human Travel Stories. That's the name of the Instagram account if you want to check them out. Teresa and Dennis, where are? It looks like you're in prison.
1: Well, let's.
2: We can assure you we're not.
0: Okay, good, good, good. As long as you're safe.
2: We are rented an apartment. No, it's not an apartment. It's a room. We rented a room. And it's quite local. That's probably why it looks like this.
0: Okay. Currently, you're in Indonesia, so you're getting close to Australia. How many countries have you been through so far to get to this point?
2: I think we just recently counted. It is country number 36, Indonesia.
0: Wow. Okay, so that's way more than I think most people will have ever been to. And you've been to, you know, some places that aren't necessarily big tourist spots, some places like Iraq. We spoke about that the last time. And with traveling to these lesser known areas, it comes with some risks and a bit of danger, I guess, of, you know, not knowing what to expect. What do you think has been the biggest risk you've taken on this journey so far, though?
1: Yeah, when it comes to personal safety, I'd definitely say the traffic itself. Drivers look at their phone while driving, smoke cigarettes, fall asleep.
0: Oh, no.
2: I think the worst is drivers rather looking on TikTok on their phone.
0: What?
2: And I'm not speaking of, you know, just checking a little bit, like really scrolling for TikTok all the time.
1: As the main entertainment.
0: Oh, no. Well, you never know. Maybe we'll put this clip up on TikTok and it might come up on a bus you're on in the future. And it'll be a real meta moment.
1: That'd be a full circle moment.
0: Yeah. Some other videos and things that you've been posting, it seems like you're really getting immersed in a lot of like local culture. There was one I saw where you were on the streets in Thailand and pretty much everyone around you had like a water gun and you were just shooting everyone with water. What was that? What was happening there?
1: So that was definitely one of our highlights since we spoke last time. It was Thai New Year. And Thai New Year is celebrated in a huge water festival. Traditionally, they regard the water as washing down your old sins and your old problems. So traditionally, they splash you with water. Now, it turned into a huge water fight in pretty much every big city in Thailand. And you literally buy huge super soakers and you go on the street and people just go nuts. Like everyone is joining in. Even the 60-year-old lady who's sitting in front of her house sneakily in like a side alley. When you're on the way home, you're like, wow, I had a nice water fight the whole day. and you're done, and all of a sudden there's this old lady sneakily splashing you with water and like laughing at you. And it's just so much fun. It was 50 degrees, so perfect time to have a big water festival and a big water party.
0: 50 degrees.
1: Yeah, it's scorching hot. Scorching
0: Oh
1: hot,
0: my
1: yes.
0: God.
2: Heat wave. It was heat wave during that time.
1: Yeah, so.
0: Is that the hottest temperature you've seen?
1: Most likely, yes.
2: I can imagine that during midday we had some similar temperatures like in Saudi Arabia in the desert. And in Kazakhstan in the desert, we also had something like that. So, but yeah, it was pretty hot and the humidity killed us. So that's the difference because it's so humid there.
0: Yeah, I mean, at least you've had the super soakers to cool off. I think a lot of people, this kind of big adventure that you guys have been on, it sounds really appealing getting to see all these places that not many other people get to go. But one of the big barriers that I think a lot of people would be thinking about is just how much it would cost. Like, it seems like it would be so expensive to be traveling around the world for this long. So has that been the case, or has it been cheaper than you expected to be able to go on this trip?
2: To be honest, I think we calculated quite accurate. So in some countries, we have a budget, a monthly or annual
1: Thank
2: budget, daily budget. And some countries are just a bit cheaper, others are a bit more expensive. So in the end, everything was a bit cheaper than expected, which is why we are able to travel longer than we initially planned. But we also have to say that we travel quite low budget. So we always take the cheapest accommodations. If we can, we try to stay with locals. We eat local. We don't go into fancy restaurants.
1: To give you an idea, the room we're staying in here, we rent for a month, and that is about 50 euros, which is probably like maybe 80 or 100 Australian. So it comes with a bucket shower, it comes with no running water, and a squatting toilet, and literally just a bed and the table. That's it. But yeah, it's simple, it's very local. We stay with the family, so it's a perfect insight into the local life and local culture, and that's what we love about it. So we don't need more.
0: Yeah, look, very, very simple. I guess I'd prefer a place with running water if I was traveling, but each to their own. Anyway, let's talk about the aim of this journey. You're trying to get from Germany to Australia only using public transport, but it's not just anywhere in Australia that you want to reach. Remind me, where do you want to end up?
2: It's Adelaide because I did a school exchange and my host family lives in Adelaide, but Sydney is number two because part of my host family now lives in Sydney. So
0: Okay, I'll take equal first then for Sydney, because look, I've never been to Adelaide, and I'm very biased towards Sydney, but surely there are cooler places. No, but good luck. So the last time we spoke, Dennis, you said you are really keen to arrive for music festival season, which is coming up soon. The music festivals are starting in a few months. Have you had a look at any of the festivals that are going to be on either in Adelaide or in Sydney while you're here?
1: Thank you for reminding me. It was on my list all the time. I have a few festivals in mind that I definitely want to check out, but since we don't really know when we'll be there, I didn't find time to. I just know that I just missed a tour that I would have loved to see. Parkway Drive, which is one of the bands that I would love to see because they're from Australia. They just did a very small venue tour for the anniversary of an old record. And it was just beginning of August, so I just missed it. But these kind of shows are definitely the ones I will look out for. And in terms of festivals, if you have any inspiration, let me know.
0: Well, I think over summer, you've got like a new festival basically every week somewhere in the country. So I think you'll be able to get to at least one as long as you're here by like December, probably. But this is the issue. You're in Indonesia. You're looking for a boat. I've got all of my fingers crossed that you find one. And on the off chance anyone listening has any sailing contacts in Indonesia, do get in touch. There is an email linked in the podcast description, wherever you get your podcast, Sydney Tonight. Teresa and Dennis, good luck with the rest of your journey, and hopefully we will be seeing you in Australia very, very soon.
2: Thank you so much. Lovely to speak to you.
1: Thank you. See you very soon.
0: Teresa and Dennis there, human travel stories, talking about their journey from Germany to Australia, only using public transport. That clip is from my show, Sydney Tonight, that I normally host on a Friday night. It's from last week's episode, if you want to go and listen wherever you get your podcast, Sydney Tonight. An episode where I also tried to win trivia, but it kind of went as badly as it could have. Well, not badly. It was a success in one sense. You have to go and listen to the episode to find out. Right here, got some Ella Thompson for you. I feel like I like Ella Thompson. I think I do. This is Dandelion. You're listening to 2SER Breakfast.

Fever Dream from Lucid Bloom on to SER Breakfast. Lucid Bloom, a band out of the Blue Mountains. Shout out Katoomba. You're listening to 2SER Breakfast, and very shortly we're going to be going to the news. But up first, real numbers, I can tell.

0: Well organized, Ezra Collective, onto SER Breakfast. Ezra Collective, a British jazz quintet. And that I think more bands should be British jazz quintets. I think that's the way to go. My name is Lachlan Acourt. You're listening to 2SER, and if you're just tuning in, we are about to be talking all about the NRL. I'm not a big NRL fan. I don't watch it, and maybe that's the case for you as well. And if that is the case, don't worry, because I've brought in an expert, Nathan Roach. Nathan, hello. Good morning.
1: Good morning. How are you, Lockie?
0: I'm doing really well, and I'm thrilled that you're here because you're I think, the most knowledgeable NRL fan that I know.
1: Good. And can I say to everyone listening, if you're not an NRL fan, you're bound to know someone that loves the NRL. And this is the type of season that you need to just know like a certain amount just to get through a conversation.
0: And that's what I want to do.
1: This is what we're going to do today.
0: Because I know, we've spoken before. Where would you say my knowledge of the NRL is at?
1: I would say it's quite low. I would say it's very low.
0: Yeah. Good. Well, I want you to fill me in because final season.
1: Yes.
0: I'll be honest, when I was preparing this, I thought the grand final was this weekend.
1: Yeah, look, you made a few little errors when you were announcing it before. You said the final started last weekend. Started the weekend before.
0: Oh, God. Oh, this is the issue. This is why you're here.
1: Yeah. So,
0: all right.
1: Lesson number one. There you go.
0: Let's get the very basics going on. Who's playing?
1: Okay, we've got four teams left. Very simple, okay? We've got Panthers. They've won 4 of the last 5 grand finals.
0: Wow.
1: They are going very well, okay?
0: Yeah.
1: Then we've got the Dolphins. They've only been in the comp for 3 years.
0: Fins up. I know that.
1: Newcastle Knights, very unexpected to make the prelims.
0: Yeah, because I feel like we've spoken about the NRL before, and Newcastle were like, they're like a bad team, aren't they?
1: They got the wooden spoon last year.
0: What a turnaround.
1: What a turnaround. Massive turnaround. Very rarely happens.
0: And you don't watch the A-League as much, but you might be aware, Newcastle in the A-League used to be very bad, and then last season,
1: finished first.
0: Yeah, premiers.
1: Yep.
0: Good on them.
1: See, that's as far as I could get with the A-League. But, you know, it sounded like I knew what I was talking about for a second.
0: You
1: there,
0: knew they
1: it?
0: Came
1: and
0: first.
1: And this is all what we need to learn.
0: I want to be on that level for when if I run into anyone that's an NRL fan. I want to be able to hold a conversation.
1: Yeah.
0: Is there another team?
1: Roosters. Yes.
0: Sydney.
1: Yes. Sydney Roosters.
0: I know that because my old school principal used to go for them. Mm. Mr. Jordan.
1: Shout out to Mr. Jordan.
0: He's probably listening.
1: Yeah.
0: What about players? Anyone that we should be really across?
1: Okay. You need to be across Nathan Cleary.
0: I know that name.
1: You know that name?
0: Mary Fowler.
1: Very good. That's a good link. It's a great link to have. He is maybe injured. Probably important
0: Whoa.
1: To know. Okay.
0: And he's like the best player.
1: He's
0: right?
1: the best player. Yeah.
0: In the whole NRL?
1: I would say he's the best player. I would say not many people would argue with me with that.
0: Okay.
1: Like he's pretty clear.
0: Hey, if anyone does disagree, 0468-44-1073.
1: Yeah, text in. Injury cloud. He's playing, but an injury cloud. And I think that's a really good in. Like, if you just want to start a conversation, be like, how do you think Nathan Cleary is going to go this weekend?
0: Yeah.
1: You're straight in. You're immediately going to get someone talking,
0: okay.
1: I think, with that.
0: That's good. That's a good start. I heard the name of a player on the news recently. Really funny name. Someone Drinkwater.
1: Scott.
0: Scott Drinkwater. That's funny.
1: Scott Drinkwater, yeah.
0: Because it's like an instruction. If the coach is calling out, hey, drink water. The players don't know if they're talking to one guy or it's more of a general thing. Like, guys, you're dehydrated.
1: This is a conversation I wouldn't have with an NRL fan.
0: Okay. They wouldn't like that?
1: I think it's showing a lack of knowledge. I like it. I really like it. You can say, you know, Scott, bit inconsistent.
0: Has he been?
1: Yeah.
0: And who does he play for?
1: Cowboys, moving to Dragons.
0: He's out.
1: I wouldn't even
0: don't
1: focus
0: bring him up.
1: On him. Yeah, don't care about him.
0: Okay, my bad. And what about, who's the favorite? Who do we think is going to win?
1: Panthers.
0: Because they've been the best for a
1: they've
0: long time.
1: They've been the
0: time,
1: best though. For a long time. Like,
0: okay.
1: It's going to be hard for them to, actually, here's a good one for everyone out there, okay? Because Panthers are the big favorite. Everyone hates favorites, okay? It's good to have an opinion, I think.
0: Mm-hmm.
1: So people might say, oh, I don't want them to win because they always win. But then you can say, right, but it's a dynasty. And you can, and you know, if Panthers win, you can always say, oh, I was alive during the Panthers dynasty. So I don't mind. I wouldn't mind if they won.
0: You were throwing around the word dynasty, I feel like, this time last year, though. And like, at what point does it Have they not already established that they're a dynasty?
1: Exactly. You're around during the Panthers dynasty.
0: But we want it to keep going.
1: Yeah, you can say, oh, I was there. I was around during that time, you know?
0: I think I'd prefer to go for the underdog.
1: Okay, that's
0: fine. Is that Newcastle?
1: I would say Newcastle or Dolphins. I would say the people's team right now is the Dolphins.
0: Okay. Well,
1: they're new, they're exciting to watch, but Knights are the next one.
0: Yeah. All right. Well, I've got either of them. I think we've covered a good amount of ground here. Would you mind after this, if we put everything I've learnt to the test a bit, see if I can hold an actual conversation about the NRL?
1: I think that would be best.
0: All right. Well, we'll do that after this song. This is Sweetie off the feature album this week, Godzilla. And just a language warning here, some rude words. So be careful. You're on 2SER.

0: Sweetie, Godzilla there, off the feature album Dogtooth, all this week on the station. Nathan, did you know that album, not out yet, it's a 2SER exclusive this week.
1: I feel very blessed.
0: Yeah, you're hearing that before anyone else.
1: Okay, I'm going to go pre-download Godzilla.
0: Yeah, save it. Friday it comes out.
1: Okay.
0: You're listening to 2SER Breakfast. My name is Lachlan Acourt. With me, Nathan Roach, big NRL fan expert.
1: I would say I'm leaning on it. I wouldn't say expert. I'm leaning on expert.
0: Yeah.
1: Above average for sure.
0: Compared to me though.
1: Oh, yeah.
0: Definitely. I don't watch the NRL, but it's the finals series. Is that the official terminology?
1: Yep, perfect.
0: Final series?
1: Just good, commit. You've got to commit.
0: Okay. I do. I sound so unsure because I've never watched an NRL game. What's so funny about that?
1: You know, that's fine. I think you can get away with the conversation without watching it, in my opinion.
0: Yeah. Well, so, okay. Before that song, I was getting you to get me up to speed on the finals. We're going to put it to the test now. See what I have learnt by having a bit of a conversation. We're going to do a hypothetical.
1: Mm-hmm.
0: So let's pretend you're a barista at a cafe.
1: Okay.
0: I've come in this morning. And we start chatting. Topic of the NRL comes up. I want to see if I've learned enough to hold a conversation about it.
1: Great.
0: Great? Okay. So I've got some cafe noise here.
1: Oh, beautiful.
0: Is this good? This is setting the scene.
1: Yeah.
0: And let's get
1: into
0: it.
1: No music in this cafe, I've noticed.
0: No.
1: Yeah, that's fine.
0: Would you? Well, you're the
1: ping
0: barista.
1: Ping pong table by the sound of it.
0: Yes. Hey, excuse me. First of all, could you play some music?
1: Our system's broken.
0: No, that's all right.
1: Yeah, we're working on it. We'll get it back hopefully later.
0: It's all right. Just a large long black, please.
1: No worries. That's that'll be $6.
0: $6?
1: Yeah.
0: All right. Sure. Hey, public holiday surcharge?
1: Or is
0: Yeah. No worries. Watching the NRL?
1: Yeah, keen. I'm very excited.
0: Me too. Yeah. I'm really hoping those Dolphins win.
1: Same. I mean, as soon as the Warriors lost last week, I was like,
0: honestly,
1: I'm right on the Dolphins bandwagon.
0: Because they were playing Newcastle, the Warriors.
1: Yeah, that's right. Yeah.
0: And they lost.
1: Yeah, that's right. Bit controversial, though, at the end there. What did you reckon about the call at the end?
0: Well, you know, I'm more focused on Cleary because he's under an injury cloud. And I'm a bit worried. Should they play him? They got to protect the dynasty.
1: Well, they've already named him, but
0: yeah. But should they start him?
1: Should they start? I mean, yes. He's
0: the best player in the league.
1: That's right. I mean, that's a good point. Like, I think they have to just for his mental. You know.
0: Yeah. Get him ready for the final.
1: Yeah, exactly. I think just like his presence is enough.
0: It'll lift the rest of the team.
1: I agree. I couldn't agree more. I mean, just like his talk is going to kind of get them over the line. Like, it should get them over the line.
0: It's the captain's mentality.
1: That's right.
0: He's the captain.
1: Yeah, and they've got enough finals experience across the board.
0: Yeah, they've done it before.
1: So you think they're going to win?
0: No,
1: you don't. Who do you think's going
0: to
1: win?
0: I think Newcastle are, from wooden spoon to champion premier. What's premiers? Wooden spoon to premiers. What a story!
1: I don't know. It'll be a great story. I don't think they're going to win though.
0: I think they can do it. I think everyone's written them off.
1: Yeah, I mean you're right. The whole final series they've been written off. So like.
0: And yet they keep showing up.
1: That's right.
0: And
1: you know
0: that's
1: what?
0: Where's this coffee?
1: Sorry, the coffee is just here. Hey, enjoy the final series.
0: Thank you.
1: Right? You seem like a big fan.
0: Yeah, I am. I watch every week. And you too. Go Roosters, actually.
1: You're not a footy fan.
0: I am. I promise. It was a joke, obviously.
1: Oh, that's pretty funny, actually.
0: Yeah.
1: Oh, you are a footy fan.
0: Yeah, anyway, I got to get out of here.
1: All
0: good
1: right.
0: Chat.
1: See you later.
0: See ya.
1: See you back next time.
0: See you next time. Oh, I was turning it. There we go. And we're out of the cafe. End scene.
1: End scene.
0: How did I go?
1: Okay.
0: Yeah, notes.
1: I think you did quite well. You eased into it nicely.
0: Thank you.
1: I didn't love that as soon as I brought up the controversy in the Warriors game, because that was the biggest talking point. You brought up that game. If you're going to bring up the game.
0: Well, you didn't cover it. I was really out of my depth. I just knew they played
1: and
0: each other.
1: This is something I was going to mention to you beforehand. No matter what, the ref got it wrong. You know, like people,
0: always.
1: Most NRL fans are going to be like, probably.
0: Because there was a
1: controversial call.
0: Yeah.
1: You know, all I said to you was like, what did you think of that? All you had to say was, yeah, I reckon it was the wrong call.
0: Well,
1: bang.
0: Okay.
1: You're done.
0: I will keep that in
1: mind.
0: I should have just sort of mirrored you, and you seemed like you were, you had like a negative attitude towards it, I should have just gone, God, double down.
1: Yeah.
0: That's a lesson.
1: Yeah, that's a lesson for everyone out there as well.
0: I reckon if you had to give me a score, give me a grade, A, B, C, D, E.
1: A, B, C, D, E. You know what?
0: Yeah.
1: I'll give you a B minus.
0: Pretty good.
1: I think it's pretty good because, you know, I could tell that the knowledge wasn't there. But like you were saying, particularly when we got into that Panthers chat.
0: Yeah.
1: You were right there. You were right there because you know enough about sport, I think, that like when there's a really good player, they just got to be on the field.
0: They have to.
1: And that's,
0: he has to start.
1: They can't disagree with that.
0: No. It's it sort of crosses all boundaries, all codes.
1: All codes. Even outside of sport, you know, if you've got a if you're on stage, there's a sick actor. If Leonardo DiCaprio is sick, just his presence.
0: He makes everyone better.
1: Oh, he makes the whole performance, the whole movie?
0: Yeah, he's in movies.
1: He's in movies. Yeah.
0: It would be like if in The Revenant. If he wasn't there, that bear wouldn't know what it was doing.
1: Exactly. It'd be confused. The movie would have been a disaster. I don't think Leo would have gotten the Oscar because he wasn't there.
0: No. Feels like we've gotten a bit off track.
1: I just want to make sure this segment is open to everyone.
0: So even if you don't watch the NRL.
1: Yeah.
0: I mean, I haven't seen The Revenant either. I know enough about it.
1: And that is what it's all about.
0: Yeah.
1: That's, you know, just find your...

0: try and talk to someone about it today. See how you go. And text in how you text in the results. 0468441073. Nathan, you got to get out of here.
1: I got to go.
0: Thank you so much for coming in and teaching me so much, though. And go Newcastle.
1: Yeah,
0: I'm
1: good.
0: Sticking with
1: Love
0: them.
1: It. No, it's good.
0: I think they've got it in them.
1: Yep.
0: This is Saigon Soul Revival. Tin Dien. You're on 2SER.

0: Canto al Sol, El Bujo. On to SER Breakfast. My name is Lachlan Accor, and a fun bit of trivia for you for your Wednesday morning. It has been 33 years to the day today since Sydney was announced as the host city for the 2000 Olympics. Now, I was technically at those Olympics, but I was just a little baby, so I don't really have any real memory of it. I think I was maybe at the athletics event, and I think I've been told I saw the torch go by when it was on its way to the stadium or something, but, you know, I don't remember it at all. But when I do speak to people who are, maybe you were there, and you remember all the fun that was in the air around Sydney at that time. When I speak to people that were there, they love it. They get this look in their eye when they're talking about the Olympics. And one person who I know for a fact was there and just loves it so much is Rebecca Graham, who joins me now. Beck, are you there? Oh my God, hang on. Maybe Beck is not here. Let's try every... Oh, hello, Beck.
1: Hi, can you hear me?
0: There we are. We can hear you now.
1: I'm sorry about that. I had you on speaker.
0: No,
1: I think... Good morning, Lachlan.
0: How are you feeling today on this special day, 33 years since the Olympics were announced in Sydney?
1: Do you know what? The mere mention of the Olympics in Sydney still makes the hairs on my arms stand on end.
0: Really? Do you remember the moment when Sydney was announced before the Olympics even got here?
1: I think I was fast asleep because it was announced in the middle of the night, but
0: right.
1: I know a lot of people at work came to work the next day extremely hungover but elated.
0: Just for the announcement.
1: That was just for the pure announcement. Everybody was so invested and so hopeful.
0: Oh my goodness.
1: That Sydney would win the Olympics and the relief, I mean, so much went into just the organisation of it and winning that pitch to then move on to the next phase of actually hosting the Olympics in down under Sydney. I mean, it was just an incredible thought and a huge feat to all the organisers. And of course, it lifted everybody up. There was so much opportunity with people who now could see opportunities for employment and tourism and everything else. But
0: look, this is exactly why I've gotten you on this morning, because even just mentioning the announcement of the Olympics, you go in on this big run. You get so excited about it every time I've heard you speak about it. What was so special about it, even now, 26 years on, that you're still thinking like, oh my
1: gosh,
0: God, this is incredible.
1: I want it back. I say we should host it again. I know it's coming to Brisbane, but
0: yeah.
1: Look, I know you were in a pram.
0: Yeah. I have no memory of it, but I was there.
1: I think the whole coming together, the volunteers were happy and joyful. The city just... What used to be, what seemed like, oh, Sydney, big country town, suddenly felt like an international city. It was easy to get around. The weather, oh my gosh, the weather at that time, it sparkled. It was as though it, you know, who could have even predicted that the weather would shine like it did? And it just, everybody I remember at the time saying, you watch people from around the world start buying in Sydney now. That's how much Sydney shone. I mean, there were places like Roselle Bay that was just nothing before, and suddenly they were filled with mega yachts that were moored for the games.
0: Well, did you get out to any of the events while it was on?
1: I did. I was actually there for Cathy Freeman's race.
0: Whoa, that's the big one. That's the one everyone remembers.
1: That was all I remember, and this is, and this shows my age, but there were no mobile phones back then, but the flashes of cameras in the stadium, it was like looking at water in a way on a glittering day.
0: Mm.
1: The thunder of the applause and the screaming, and every time I hear that song now, that minute song work, Down Under, I still get flashbacks of the Olympics and winning. And we won so much, you know. We we Australia, its medal tally was unheard of with the swimmers.
0: Was that like the best we'd ever done at that point? Do you remember?
1: I was never really interested in the Olympics until experiencing it.
0: Yeah, apart I probably from, was. Let's say it was because it sounds good.
1: Yeah, I mean, I even went out to the equestrian, which was, so I can't even remember. I'd never been out there, and it was the hottest day. And and I was watching dressage, and that was the only event we just went, we've got to leave because we just can't do this.
0: Yeah.
1: But, you know, there was so much humour, and laneways came alive. You know, there were bars in laneways. I remember Sussex Lane just coming alive. Bondi Beach volleyball. I mean,
0: did they do the volleyball on the beach? They did the volleyball on Bondi.
1: They did.
0: Wow.
1: It was incredible.
0: That's awesome.
1: I went to a couple of parties that were put on by Lachlan Murdoch or News Corp at what used to be the Siebel Townhouse. And that's knocked down now, but that was, you know, you'd walk in and John Farnham would be on stage. I mean, yeah, it was absolutely brilliant. And everybody was so happy. That's what I remember. And this was, you know, this was before any, you know, it felt like it was just safe and a wonderful place to be. And everybody was enormously proud.
0: Yeah. Well, look, every time I've heard you speak about it, you get this excited. And I think I can pretty confidently assume, in your opinion, this was like the best time to be in Sydney, do you think?
1: Absolutely. I mean, yeah. Even Antonio Samaranch, who organised the Olympics, said best Olympics ever.
0: Okay. Well,
1: and I'd be very interested to see Brisbane as well, because I think that they'll put on just as good a show.
0: I'm sure they will. I'm excited for it because it'll be the first Olympics that I remember that won't be on in the middle of the night, right?
1: Yeah. And it also had a lightness about it. You know, Sydney sort of didn't take itself so seriously. I mean, look at the opening ceremony. They had lawnmowers and hills hoists and it was humorous and quirky.
0: Yeah.
1: And that was something we showed the world and they took it on. You know, they really took on and loved the personality of Australians.
0: All right. Well, Beck, we're going to have to cut it there. But I'm very grateful for your insight because I want to put it out to the people now, see if everyone agrees with you or if there's a different time that comes to mind for the best time to be in Sydney. Peak Sydney is what I want to get to the bottom of.
1: I can't wait to hear. I'll be listening.
0: All right. Well, thank you very much. And it sounds like it's going to be tough to beat the Olympics. It sounds like it was one of the best. Beck, thank you so much
1: for
0: joining me this morning. And text in 0468 441073 if you have a different answer for the best time ever to be in Sydney. We'll get to your answers after this. Hold on tonight. Marlophone, you're listening to 2SER Breakfast.

Marlophone. Hold On Tonight, off the album Remembered Adventures in the Wide Scale from earlier on this year. You're listening to 2SER Breakfast. My name is Lachlan Accord, and if you're just joining me, you missed out on hearing from Rebecca Graham talking to me about the Olympics, because bit of a fun fact for you today. 33 years ago today, Sydney was announced as the host city for the 2000 Olympics, and Beck, every time I speak to her, she's just always bringing up the Olympics and how much she loves it, and I thought, who better to reminisce with about, in her opinion, the best time to be in Sydney, peak Sydney? And that's the question I want to know the answer to from you, 0468 441073. When was the best time to be in Sydney? Dennis in Marrickville has texted in saying, the ecstasy during the Olympics was second to none. The clubbing scene went ballistic. That sounds like, everything. Just high vibes everywhere. Incredible stuff from Dennis. I'm going to throw these out because I was technically at the Olympics, but I have no memory of it because I was just a baby. So some similar peak times that I'll throw out. The Women's World Cup from a few years ago, pretty spectacular. Everyone going out to watch matches, people coming in from all over the world. Honestly, very similar reasons, I think, to the Olympics, just people coming from all over the world. The city, just alive. But if you have a different suggestion for when the best time to be in Sydney was, text in on 0468 441073. I want to hear from you as we head towards the end of the show. This is To the Moon, Erykah Badu and The Alchemist. You're on 2SER.

Violent Fate, Baby Chino, onto SER Breakfast, and my oh my, how the time flies. We're out of time for the show this morning. So, I gotta get out of here. Thank you so much for being with me this morning. I hope you've had a fun time, whether you're going into work or uni or just hanging out at home, whatever you want. You can catch me this Friday night on Sydney Tonight, my regular show, and Robbie Buck will be back with you next Wednesday morning. Right now, though, I'm going to hand you over to Cody in the Wednesday Daily after the news to get us there. We're going to have a bit of Arlo Parks because I like Arlo Parks. I've been listening to Arlo Parks for ages, and I was so excited when I saw her in the playlist this morning. I've been waiting to get to this one. I'll speak to you later. You're on to SER.

Welcome, welcome, welcome once again to the Wednesday Daily. My name is Cody, and a big thank you and shout out to the wonderful Lachlan Accord for another great breakfast show there, filling in for Robbie Barker. Really good show there. Plenty of chats about NRL and the heyday of Sydney with the 2000 Olympics and all that. So really good stuff, mate. We've got a bunch of really good stuff for you today too, though, on the show. So you might remember a couple of weeks ago we were talking about secondhand fashion with Maggie Zhao, and unfortunately the audio for that interview wasn't the best, but thankfully our intrepid reporter Lila has done it over a bit and has managed to re-interview the wonderful Maggie and has done a full story about the secondhand fashion industry. So that's going to be played later on this morning. Also, we've got the eco folk band Galia here in the studio live, and we may actually get to hear them play a little bit of music, so that's going to be awesome. And there's also another edition of Lost and Found with Lindsay, so that's the segment where we look at different pieces of lost media, so the things that you can't watch or read or listen to anymore for whatever reason. And I think this week's going to be a really special and significant one. I feel something in my waters. What can I say? That'll be later on. And of course, we're also going to be talking about the memory tapes. So that is basically a audio archiving project that's kind of spun off into a podcast and a book where there's people speaking about their life and the history of Australia as they saw it unfold. So we're going to be talking to the main architect behind that a little later on. And also to round things off, we've got the sports segment with Marco. And of course, it is time for the New South Wales Cup finals upon us. So we'll be giving a good old preview to all that business later on in the show. For now, though, it's time for some more tunes. This one here is called This 5 Minutes, How? By This 5 Minutes. Here with Cody on the Daily.

0: Bitch.
1: There we go. That was Sweetie there with Night Bitch. I wonder, is that the first time I've said bitch on air, or if there's been like a profanity in the song title that I've read out? Let me know on the text line, 0468 441073. Should we have more songs that have profanity in our titles here? Just go ahead. Yeah, probably should it let loose with the profanities, unless I'm actually quoting something like the song Night Bitch. So there's my out. You're listening to Cody on the Wednesday Daily on 2SER 107.3 FM. So a couple of weeks ago, we had Maggie Zhao on the show talking about sort of recycled fashion. Unfortunately, the audio wasn't the best there, but producer Lila was having none of that. She thought it would be worth following up on that topic of secondhand fashion. So the wonderful Lila went out and interviewed Maggie, along with UTS academic Lisa Lake, all about the upside of upcycling your clothes. Here is that interview for you all right now.
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3: Hey, it's Lila Flynn with you on 2SER.
2: Vinted's arrival has been met with plenty of excitement from Australian fashion consumers. Maggie Zhao is Broadsheet's fashion editor-at-large and co-host of the Culture Club podcast. I asked Maggie what she'd noticed about Australia's response to Vinted since its launch.
4: I've seen so many Australians be so excited about this launch. I think that Vinted was a very established global name in the secondhand resale market, but we never had access to it until July. So I think it was that excitement of like, finally Australians are included in this conversation, and we also can access essentially the global marketplace for sustainable or secondhand fashion.
2: And that excitement makes sense. Secondhand shopping has traditionally meant digging through racks, hunting through op shops, or waiting for the right piece to turn up. Now, the search can happen from your phone. For Dr. Lisa Lake, director of UTS's Centre of Excellence in Sustainable Fashion and Textiles, that shift presents an opportunity to bring circular fashion into a space consumers already understand. Her research focuses on the transition towards sustainable fashion, including how people buy, wear, and dispose of clothing.
5: What's really exciting about the online platforms is that it's meeting a lot of people where they're comfortable shopping now, which is online. Post-COVID, we've seen such a huge shift to online shopping. So the easier we can make secondhand shopping just enable circular economy through those tools, that's really exciting.
2: Now, on paper, that sounds like a win for sustainable fashion. An existing piece of clothing can be sold, worn, and used again, rather than another new garment being produced. But there's a catch. The same thing that is now making resale so good, being its convenience on online platforms like Vinted, can also make it incredibly easy to consume. And if buying secondhand becomes just as easy as buying new, does it actually mean we're consuming less?
4: I would say no. I think the fact that it is so convenient, so easy to buy from our phones, doesn't necessarily make that a friction-filled experience. It's so quick and easy. I think many of us could end up buying an item within the space of seeing it and then putting it into cart and purchasing within a few minutes, right? I think it is something that perhaps might encourage overconsumption or more consumption. But of course, there are so many benefits because it is convenient.
2: Sustainability isn't always the reason we secondhand shop. Sometimes it's just the bargain.
5: Because we know, for example, last year some research came out of the US that demonstrated that the big cohort of secondhand fashion shoppers were more likely to also buy fast fashion than a non-secondhand fashion shopper. And what that kind of points towards is that people are bargain driven. They're cost driven.
2: So buying secondhand doesn't necessarily mean we're buying less. You can buy a vintage jacket on Vinted, sell something from your own wardrobe on Depop, and still buy something new from a fast fashion retailer. And that raises a bigger question here about what we're actually trying to change. Is sustainable fashion about changing where we shop? Or does it need us to rethink how much we consume? Has secondhand fashion become less about saving money and sustainability and more about finding something unique and stylish?
4: I think two things can be true at once. So number one, of course, we can't deny the sustainable angle that comes with shopping secondhand and encouraging participation in the circular economy. But at the same time, I think when we encourage this nice relationship that one has with their clothes, it actually makes you a better fashion consumer anyway, because you're caring about what you buy. You're not seeing clothes as disposable or one use.
2: That idea of keeping clothes in use is central to the circular economy. But this system still has its limits. A report by Charitable Reuse Australia found that only 16.5% of donated textiles were actually sold in charity shops, and less than half were recycled or reused in Australia. That means a huge amount of donated clothing still has to go somewhere else, including overseas markets where it may be reused, recycled, or end up as waste.
4: So we actually still have an excess secondhand clothing problem. So that's why, despite its problems, I always say still prioritize secondhand clothing.
2: So the problem isn't secondhand fashion itself. It's the sheer amount of clothing we're producing and consuming, so much that even the systems designed to keep those clothes in circulation are struggling to keep up.
4: The problem is we are just consuming too much. We're producing too much and we're consuming too much. So if we can kind of just try focus on what we already have in terms of the secondhand market, like that is going to help everybody.
2: So if resale is only one part of the solution, what does a more circular fashion system actually look like? One possibility is rental. Dr. Lisa Lake has been involved in UTS research examining the environmental impact of peer-to-peer clothing rental, including research with Australian rental platform The Vault. The research has found increasing the number of times a garment is worn is one of the most significant ways consumers can reduce its environmental impact.
5: That's a peer-to-peer rental model, which means I could rent anything in my wardrobe to someone, to you. You could rent things in your wardrobe to anyone. And they brought us on board to kind of get the proof, like, are they more environmentally friendly? Is rental more environmentally friendly?
2: Sharing the same garment across multiple users means the environmental cost of producing it is spread across more wares.
5: If more and more people embrace the rental market or the secondhand market, what that does is send signals to the industry that we don't need to produce as many things as we used to. And that's really where we need to get to.
2: Resale, rental, and reuse can keep existing garments circulating, but they don't solve the sheer volume of new clothing entering the system.
5: But as a consumer, what you can do is think about what you're buying. We know that to stay within planetary boundaries, we should all be buying a maximum of 5 to 7 new garments a year.
2: 5 to 7 new garments a year.

Still to come, though, there's plenty more on the show. We're going to do a bit of weather and traffic, of course, as is standard. And then we're also going to do the sport report with Marco. We're going to have someone in from a band live in this studio, Lindsay with Lost and Found, and also the memory tapes with Charlene there. So absolutely stacked and packed show here. For now, though, it's time for some more awesome, awesome tunes, including this one right now by, I think you might have heard from these people before, the Womack Sisters. This is If I Let You. I Let You. Cody Lets You. Provided you're doing stuff that's moral and not totally illegal. You do that thing.

0: Oh, wow. What a stack of awesome songs that were just playing there. We had a bit of Josh DaCosta with Tissues and Thandi Regaldo there with Get Out My Head. And just now we had Sabotage featuring Josh Pike by the wonderful Dobby. We love a bit of Dobby here. I interviewed him a while ago. Really cool dude. And I believe he is in the UK at the moment.
1: Yes, yep.
0: Yes, he is. Producer Matt there. Shout out to producer Matt for filling me in on that one. So, yeah, Dobby's going to some awesome, awesome places. This is, of course, the Wednesday Daily on 2SER, 107.3 FM. Still to come, Sport with Marco, Lost and Found. We're going to have some bit of live music, perhaps, and the memory tapes, and a little bit of weather and traffic later on, too. But, yeah, that's going to be awesome. In the meantime, though, another one of our favourites here. This is Megafauna with Sotmore.

0: That song again, of course, was Soft War by Megafauna. You're listening to Cody on the Wednesday Daily on 2SCR 107.3 FM. And now we're going to do a bit of a traffic slash weather report. But we've got a really packed show today, so my old vocal cords are going to be very tired. So instead, to give us the weather and traffic this morning, I've got the wonderful producer live in the studio, the wonderful Lila. Good morning, Lila.
1: Good morning, Cody.
0: So, tell us, Lila, what's happening on the roads?
1: Well, Cody, on Southern Cross Drive, just past Link Road in Zetland, we have a crash between two cars, so there's some heavy traffic conditions there. And on Camden Valley Way at Catherine Field Road in Catherine Field, we have some traffic lights flashing yellow. Same thing on Regent Street at Redfern Street in Redfern, traffic lights flashing yellow there as well. And in Bonnyrigg at North Liverpool Road at Rundle Street, the traffic lights are blacked out, so watch out there. And on the M4 motorway between Tench Avenue and Governor's Drive in Emu Plains, we have a hazard reduction burn going on today.
0: Wow, there's a lot happening. I hope if you're planning on driving today, you're not going to be anywhere near those areas, so you'll be avoiding the shenanigans.
1: Yes, I hope most people are avoiding the shenanigans for today, not stuck in too much traffic.
0: Yeah, exactly. And of course, as follows, usually with traffic, we've got to look at the weather. So what's the weather looking like, Lala?
1: Well, Cody, looking outside, it's looking a little bit cloudy, but I'm not seeing any rain. I think it's about 19 degrees at the moment. That sort of weather where, you know, some people are wearing T-shirts, some people are wearing jumpers, sort of an in-between.
0: Yeah, I mean, and as we are, both of us in the studio at the moment, we're wearing hoodies and pants, I believe, the both of us, if my eyes are functioning correctly.
1: Yeah, staying cozy today.
0: Yeah, exactly. Well, Lala, thank you very much for that. And good work on the interview too, by the way.
1: Oh, thank you. Hope your vocal cords had some rest.
0: Yes, they have. Much obliged. Thank you very much. That was, of course, the wonderful producer, Lila, with a bit of weather and traffic there. Because, yeah, I got too much on my plate today, man. I needed to palm something off. So, yeah, shout out to Lila for that. But nonetheless, we persevere and we persevere with a little bit more music. This now is Gabriel Pozzo with Me Parece Un Sueño. Bit of the Espanol probably there on the daily.

Well, yeah, that was, of course, My Friends and Entomologist by Sweeping Promises off the album You Say I Romanticize. This is the Wednesday Deal on 2SL 107.3 FM. News is coming up very, very shortly. After that, we're going to have the sport with Marco and so much more. For now, though, here's another tune. This is International Voltage by The Systematics.